0: threatened by a wildfire. More than 60 homes are under evacuation orders. This comes just days before the fifth anniversary of a firestorm that killed two people and destroyed much of the village and First Nation. Sarah Pinton reports.
1: Here we go again, 5 years later.
2: Joe Justice lost his home in the 2021 fire that destroyed nearly all of Lytton and much of Lytton First Nation. His wife, Katrina, couldn't believe it when she saw the smoke this time.
3: Of course, I cried, and knowing the fact that the fire was actually near my uncle's house, very upsetting.
2: Katrina says they believe her uncle's home was also destroyed in this fire. But unlike 2021, when the fire spread rapidly and destroyed the community in minutes, crews this time have been able to prepare most properties to try and protect them.
1: I think it actually went pretty good this time. I think they were on the ball. They got all the people out of the homes. And by the time they were doing that, they already had hoses all rolled out, sprinklers going on the houses, pumps were all set.
2: They're hoping this fire won't be anywhere near as devastating as the one 5 years ago. Sarah Penton, CBC News, Kelowna.
0: And that is The World This Hour. For CBC News, I'm Gina Louise Phillips.
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1: From CBC News, The World This Hour, I'm Gina Louise Phillips. The U.S. and Iran held a high-stakes round of talks in Switzerland today. Iranian negotiators say a draft agreement has been finalized on the issue of sanctions on Iranian oil, saying waivers will be issued shortly. Alistair D'Souza has more on the negotiations.
2: The talks are the first to be held under the terms of a memorandum of understanding announced a week ago, but they've been marred by fighting in southern Lebanon. Tehran says it's closed the vital Strait of Hormuz on Saturday because Israel continues to attack Iran's proxy militia, Hezbollah. On social media, the U.S. president said if Iran doesn't do something about Hezbollah, the U.S. will resume attacks on Iran. And comments Trump made on Fox News about Iran's president saying Iran's president had better shape up or we'll take the rest of the country also has Tehran furious. The top negotiator warning the U.S. should be careful with their statements because, quote, our armed forces are ready to respond. For CBC News, Alistair D'Souza, Washington.
1: An update now on Colombia's presidential race. With more than 90% of the votes counted, it appears that populist lawyer, Abelardo de la Espriella, has won the country's presidential election with just over 50% of the vote. His leftist rival is more than 400,000 votes behind. De la Espriella ran on a platform of getting tough on crime, reducing taxes, and cutting government spending. A big cleanup is underway in Greater Montreal after severe flash flooding. Torrential rain from a series of thunderstorms has closed streets and damaged homes. Alexander Silberman has the details.
3: In Montreal's West Island, an unrelenting downpour quickly turned roads into flowing rivers. Some areas hit with as much as 170 millimeters of rain in just a few hours. Flash flooding filled streets, gushed into homes and businesses, and submerged cars. Emergency crews worked throughout the night to free trapped residents. Natasha Krause was stranded during the storm.
4: I'm in about 3 feet of water in the basement.
3: In the Pierrefonds-Roxborough borough, 181 people were evacuated from their homes. Jim Bass is the borough's mayor.
5: Our first order of business is to ensure that the public is safe.
3: With the cleanup underway, Environment Canada is warning of the risk of more flooding as Greater Montreal is again under a severe thunderstorm watch. Alexander Silberman, CBC News, Montreal.
1: Meanwhile, in central Alberta, several communities are under water advisories after heavy rainfall pushed wastewater systems above capacity. Residents of Beaumont, Leduc County, and St. Albert are being urged to stop all non-essential water use. That includes showering, flushing toilets, and using laundry machines or dishwashers. While ticket sales for the World Cup had a slow start, ticket resellers say Team Canada's historic win in Vancouver has kicked up demand. Arden McLeod has more.
6: Kingsley Bailey with Vancouver Ticket Service says many people called him the night Canada beat Qatar.
7: And I basically told him that the price is going up and you need to make a decision relatively quickly because the demand is definitely surging for Switzerland because that game is going to say it all.
6: Kenny Hanscom, CEO of Ticket Manager, helps companies track and allocate tickets to live events. He says home team success is a big price factor.
8: After Canada wins and now has a chance to win the group, we've seen the price for their next game go up 15-25%.
6: Both Hanscom and Bailey expect ticket prices to keep rising as the tournament continues. Meanwhile, it looks like demand for ticket resales for BC Place is mostly local. One of the largest ticket resale marketplaces, StubHub, says roughly 3 of 4 tickets sold on its platform for Vancouver matches are going to Canadians. It told CBC in an email that Vancouver is the most local-leaning of Canada's 2 host cities. Arden McLeod, CBC News, Vancouver.
1: And that is The World This Hour. For CBC News, I'm Gina Louise Phillips.
9: everyone. It's Maria Recruit here on All Things Real Estate. And it's my pleasure again to have you join me with wonderful guests that I have on every Thursday. I have a number of guests, and then I kind of produce my shows on Thursday and then distribute throughout the week and the weekend. And because I'm on YouTube, I'm going to ask that you all subscribe. It says right there, Real Estate Media News Network. Just smash that subscribe button and just get on there, and you'll get many, many good shows. I have about 130 shows I've uploaded, believe it or not, everyone. I know many of you are following me and getting more subscribers every day, so it's great to have returning guests. So I'm going to find out what's new with authors Cora Cristobal and Sunil Tulsiani from Toronto. Thank you for being my guests again. Wonderful to see you.
10: Maria, it's great to be on the show. Thank you very much for having us.
9: My pleasure. And you too, Cora. I mean, I remember when you came down to the Niagara area and you gave away some nice tickets for all my members at the Niagara Real Estate Investment Group. It was wonderful to have you come down. You came all the way from Toronto. And then I had you on my series, Great Authors, a chat with Maria Recruit. This is going to be put on the author series again, because you guys come out with great books all the time. So tell us about your book, please.
10: Go ahead, Cora. You start.
9: Yeah.
11: So we, Sunil and I just came up with a book that became number one bestseller last August 20th. And the title of the book is, thank you so much, the title of the book is The Science of Getting Rich. Now, the Science of Getting Rich was originally published in 1910 by Wallace D. Wattles.
9: Oh, wow. So
11: this was 110 years old book, right? And but the thing with this book, because it was written, actually it was written, I think, in the early 1903 and got published in 1910, and the author died in 1911. Now, not many people know that this book became the basis and the inspiration for the book and the movie The Secret.
9: Oh.
11: And the movie, yeah, The Secret. It's quite, very famous, right? The book. That was written by Rhonda Byrne from Australia, and they made a movie out of it. And of course, we know lots of celebrities are in the movie, Bob Proctor, Jack Canfield, Dr. John Gray, and many other celebrities. So it became really very popular. Now, 3 years ago, Sunil introduced me to this book, and I never knew about the book. And Sunil, from my understanding, has been reading this for long, long time already, and he really liked the book, but he said it's very hard to understand. And true enough, when he gave it to me and I read it only once, it's very thin, it's less than 100 pages, and you can actually read it in one day. You can rush reading it up, but the problem is you probably don't get a lot from rushing into when you are reading a book that is, that the English is really very old and really hard to understand. So what happened, because you know how busy Sunil and I over the last few years, and 3 years passed, and then came COVID, right? Came COVID, and he and I agreed, hey, now is the perfect time to rewrite The Science of Getting Rich, because Sunil already had that idea of rewriting the book, because there is no more copyright for the book. It's now in the public domain, so anybody can really write or rewrite the book. And he has really this plan, or he really wants it to simplify it so he can share it with people, because he said this is really an amazing book. And during COVID, of course, all our live events are canceled, so we agreed that now was the perfect time to get rich. Yeah, and Sunil is really very like, okay, Cora, if we don't do it now, when are we going to do it, right? So so we started working on that immediately during the lockdown. And here we were 5 months after we finally completed the book and launched it in Amazon in the Kindle form and made it international bestseller. Number one bestseller in Canada and USA, and bestseller in UK, India, and Australia.
9: Wow, fantastic, fantastic. Good for you. My goodness, you guys have been busy. You haven't let any grass grow under your feet with this COVID-19. Good for you. You're the go-getters, absolutely. Fantastic.
11: Thank you.
9: So I'm going to ask Sunil, Cora, if you don't mind.
11: Sure.
9: was it about the book that attracted you to it to begin with? And how did you come across it, Sunil?
10: Well, approximately 15 years ago when I left the police force and went into real estate investing, there were very many few books that I studied. Before that, I never used to read a lot of books. But once I got into the entrepreneurship arena, I read, I studied Tony Robbins, T.R. Eker, and Eker's Brian Tracy, and all these books. I came across the book called Science of Getting Rich. And I read it, and I liked it. And what I used to do was with my club, because I now own a private investment club, which is the real estate club. Mm-hmm. And I bought so many books from Amazon, only copies of Science of Getting Rich, and I used to just gift it to my members as it was. The issue was, a lot of people told me that they really either didn't read it or they didn't understand it, or it was mm-hmm. a book to read, and I agreed with them. So Acora became a part of my mentoring program about 4 years ago, and then she founded the Toronto Women's Club. And so I kept getting this idea, okay, you know what? I need to get this book out, because this book is the first money book that I know of has ever been published. I mean, you could look at all the other gurus, and like we're talking about The Secret, we're talking about Tony Robbins, we're talking about all these people. If you look, even Think and Grow Rich, if you think about Think and Grow Rich, was in the 30s. Mm-hmm. This was published in 1910. Perhaps the material was collected in late 1800s and then written later on and all that kind of stuff. So what we'll find is that this book is perhaps the book that started the whole idea of being, book on being rich. I mean, financial wealth I'm talking about.
9: Yes.
10: So my goal as a monetization expert is my goal is to make 100 millionaires at the private investment club. And I used to just buy these books, not this book, but the old version of the book. And I used to just give it to people who say, I want to become rich. I want to do this. And 3 years ago, I called Cora and I said, okay, you know what? I'm going to do this project. And would you like to join me in this project? What I want to do is we're going to take this, the secrets that we have in here, want to simplify it. And then we want to add our version of it to make it for today's environment. I mean, 1910 is a long time ago.
9: Oh, yeah. You know what? Just think about it, Sunil and Cora. If people in 1910 saw what we're going through right now and the cars and the houses and all, they would be shaking their head. They would have, it's beyond even our own understanding within my own lifetime, never mind their understanding. Exactly. That's amazing, that would have been the first book that talks about being, successful and making money. Think about that. You're right. You're right about that.
10: This is actually the blueprint, actually, that many of the known gurus in modern world have taken and used it to make that happen. So Cora is a successful real estate investor. She's successful. She's the founder of Toronto Women's Club. I've been very, very fortunate and blessed to be able to enjoy a lot of financial wealth. I've lost it all. I have brought it back again. And what we did with this book was we this idea and we implemented our experience in it into the book as well. So it's got the charts, it's got the it's visually beautiful. As you can see, it's just amazing book. And it has like beautiful charts and things like that into the book. We truly believe that happened. So when we started 3 years ago, we just didn't do it for whatever reason, and then COVID hit. COVID-19 hits. And I believe it's a divine intervention that we actually decided to do it in 2020, because number one, other than health issues in COVID-19 that is impacting, certain percentage of people, a population on the planet, but the bigger population on the planet is suffering from economics or cash flow or income issues, loss of businesses and all. This is a lifesaver, and we basically have invested over 1,000 hours of our time to actually produce a masterpiece. piece, not only a book, but we produced 20 videos. From there, we got 20 audios.
9: Good.
10: We have the digital book. So it's a program. So anybody that gets this book, the reason why it's doing really, really well is that we're giving the entire program away when you buy a book. Whether you buy the digital version or the physical version, you get all the videos, you get all the audios, so you can listen to it and all that kind of stuff. So we put in our heart and soul to make this, especially if you want to be rich. Let's say you didn't lose your job, but you want to be rich. This is the book to read. And let's say that you have lost your job and you now are thinking to do something else. This is the book to read. If you want to do something part-time, like a side gig, to read and all that stuff. It is a book that people for over 110 years have talked about it, and actually has generated so many millionaires. And we want to add that. We want to make it so that people could actually understand it in easy, simple English language. And with the implementation of today's technology, like internet and all the beautiful advancement that we're enjoying these days.
9: That's amazing. You know, it is. It's 110 years old. Like, it was like fate, right? I mean, it was fate that we had 2020, and you just, this is something you thought about for 3 years. You finally had the time, because I know in my case, I started producing my radio and TV shows, you know, more often since COVID-19, because that was something I wanted to do. And everything else I couldn't do, or I did it, you know, minimally. So I had all this extra time. So you know what? Smart people have used COVID-19 to launch new business programs, new businesses, new books, new everything. So tell us slowly the title of it again, very slowly. Cora, what's the title of it? What's the name of it?
11: So the book is called The Science of Getting Rich.
9: Science. Okay. The Science of Getting Rich. I have a question for you. This gentleman who wrote the first book, Sunil, was he rich?
10: Yes.
9: Who was he?
10: So Wallace D. Waddle is a gentleman that was a wealthy man, and how he became wealthy, that's how he got. Now, he calls it Science of Getting Rich, not direction or not whatever. It's Science of Getting Rich. So he formulated certain laws that if you follow them, he talks about it in the book. The point here is, it's a science to him, just that our mathematics, just like 10 plus 10 is 20.
9: Yes.
10: He has a formula in the book. And if you follow the formula, then what he says, that there's no way you will not get rich. And so,
9: okay, wait a second. Okay, can you give us a hint of what his formula was?
10: Yes, tell us, because I know I've been. I want you to tell us the formula. We talked about it yesterday as well on an interview. Go ahead,
9: Cora.
11: Yes. Okay. So we are going to debug Sunil here, right? Very quickly. There is a formula, and one is you must have a vision, purpose, faith, gratitude,
9: yes,
11: willpower, and action.
9: Yes.
11: You must have all of that, because if you stop somewhere and you, let's say you have everything, right? Up to empower, and you don't take action, then you're not going to get rich. You should have all of that. We are going to discuss more of this at our first ever workshop on Saturday. This coming Saturday online.
9: I'm going to join, by the way. Tell us more about this upcoming seminar, guys. Tell us more. Tell us more about it. What time it starts, how people can be part of it. Let us know.
10: Well, you want me to go? You want to go, Cora?
11: Yeah, you can go.
10: Okay.
9: Your turn.
10: We've been doing this so often that, you know, I want to, you know, it's been fun. Actually, the main part of this is that it's very, very, it's been really rewarding from the fact that thousands of books have been sold already, but also it's close to our heart. We put our heart and soul into the book. Yeah. And so we love talking about it all the time. So we're doing our first Science of Getting Rich workshop. It's Saturday. It starts at 1 p.m. and it's for 4 hours. Mm-hmm. And it's for people who invest into two of these books at least. So anybody who bought two of these books, we're giving them the ticket to that to come to the workshop itself. We are going to, Cora and I are going to be diving deep into the book, as well as the concept and the formulas, and then the opportunity to have a Q&A session as well and give away lots of gifts and things like that. Mm-hmm. So basically, anybody that buys has bought two books already or more, or anybody who's going to buy two or more books can come to that. It's a live from the comfort of your home, live event from the comfort of your home. And it is this Saturday, 1 p.m. Toronto time.
9: Fantastic. So where can they buy the books? Tell us.
10: Go ahead, Cora. Your turn.
11: We have a website, scienceofgettingrich.ca. So all they have to do is go to scienceofgettingrich.ca, and they have to buy at least two books in order to get in for free. The value of the workshop is $297. But yes, they buy at least two books, they don't have to pay it. The two books, the cost of the two books is $54. So $54 is way cheaper than $297.
9: So. That's a really good deal. You can always gift it to someone else that you think might want to become rich, right, Sunil mm-hmm. and Cora? That's what yes. it's all about, right?
10: Our point is that if we have a secret, we don't want to keep it to ourselves. We obviously want to have as many people get access to this. That's why we started with, okay, you buy one for yourself and buy a second one for your loved ones, your friends, somebody, a coworker, somebody. And remember, when you buy a book, you don't just get a book. You get a digital version of it. You get 20 videos. You get 20. Wow. And there's also an opportunity for them to win $200 worth of. So if people read this book twice, mm-hmm. we have in writing in the book, if they read it twice, we will actually give them $200 worth of gift certificate, $100 from Pitt Private Investment Club and $100 from Toronto Women's Club. And the concept is very simple. As a mentor, as a coach, both of us are mentors and coaches, our goal is to not just teach people, but actually inspire people to take action. So if they read this book twice, they are guaranteed, and they send an email and we talk about how to do that, they actually get $200 worth of gift certificates from our company.
9: And so
10: the whole package, by the way, when they buy it, it's a whole package. It's got, amazing opportunity. And Maria, one of the main reasons why we did that is because in the book, it talks about the fact that in order to become rich, you have to give more in the use value than what you receive in dollar value.
9: Okay, of course. That makes sense.
10: That's why we decided to do, we spent almost 1,000 hours in producing it, doing 20 videos, and then putting up a membership site and all that kind of stuff, because we wanted to give so much value to people that, and then also make them, I want them to do something, especially during the COVID-19 time. We want people to become wealthy because,
9: of course,
10: it's important for you to take care of family, pay your bills, and then go on, do things that you want to do. It's not vacations right now, perhaps, but in the future, when we have COVID-19 gone, we're going to be back again where people need to go on vacation, do stuff that you need to do. Just make sure that we bring cash flow. And that's the purpose of this book, to bring cash flow and to become rich.
9: I know. And you know what, Cora and Sunil, you're right. You have to get over it's a mindset, right? I mean, becoming wealthy is a mindset. Yeah. And it can be money, could be family, could be health, it depends what you consider wealth. Mm-hmm. But people who are truly wealthy don't show it off.
10: Yeah.
9: You don't have to show it off. You don't have that fancy cars. I mean, like, if you think about it, Warren Buffett drives the same car all the time. He's in the same house. I mean, he's a billionaire, but he doesn't show it off. So when you see people showing it off, that's not necessarily mean they have a lot of money. It means they're in debt quite a bit, let's face it. And Canadians are a little bit different with money. And the Americans are real. Some of them are real show offs, but a lot of Canadians are very low key. And they may have, I met millionaires, a number of them in my life, and they became my mentors. I didn't know they were millionaires. I had no idea. And I remember when I asked this one multimillionaire who had been in real estate. I'm still in real estate. And I said, well, and he was driving an old station wagon. Think about this, Sunil, an old station wagon. I said, well, why do you do that? Well, he says, you know, Maria, he says, I don't want people to be jealous of me. He says, I have a fancy car I drive on Sunday to church, but every other day it's just, you know, a regular station wagon. Nobody even has a station wagon now, but, you know, and I thought, gee, no, that's a real example. I know working millionaires, real estate investors that, you know, they may have a fancy truck because they need the truck to move garbage to the dump that they're still doing it themselves, but they're worth multi-millions, but that doesn't stop them from working every day, you know? Well,
10: The good thing about becoming wealthy or rich is that they have a choice. You know, if they want to continue to drive Honda or they want to get Mercedes, it's okay. Yeah. Whatever they want to do with their money, as long as they're not using the money for bad stuff, mm-hmm. and they're using the money to improve the world and give back to the community. Yeah. I have no problems with people living in a certain condo or certain areas, or driving certain cars. Yeah. Or if they don't decide they want to keep driving the old car, I have no problems with that either. Yeah. It's the issue is once they become rich, they get to decide what they want to do with their money and their wealth. So that's to me, that's the important part. And that's why we wrote this book together. Cora and I wrote this book together. And we would love to have you, Maria, of course. You know, we love your support that you're helping us.
9: Move. Spread the word, spread your wonderful book.
10: And if anybody is thinking of how do we help Cora, how do we help Sunil, you know, and you have an idea of spreading the word, please let us know, because we want this book to be in the hands of thousands and thousands and tens of thousands, if not millions of people. Cora's got an idea that she wants to sell a million copies. And I want to support her too.
9: Why not? I mean, anything's possible, right?
11: this is a very small investment compared with how it's going to change the lives of many, right?
9: Yes.
11: Becoming rich, at least one is remove them from poverty, and then later on make them rich and enjoy life and live life to the fullest. That's it. Live life to the fullest. And you need money in order to live life to the fullest.
9: Yes, you do. You can't do it if you're starving, right? You're on a beautiful island, you know, and you can go fishing every day and it doesn't really matter. But
11: you want to enjoy in life, so much to enjoy in life.
9: Yes, absolutely. So how can they get in touch with you guys?
10: Go ahead, Cora, you first.
11: So you can get in touch with me at cora@torontowomensclub.ca. cora@torontowomensclub.ca. Thank you.
9: Thank you. And Sunil?
10: Just my team here, admin@privateinvestmentclub.com, admin@privateinvestmentclub.com, or you can call the office 905-488-4033. And I want to read one of the quotes from the book, if that's okay with you. And
9: absolutely. Please do. I love it. Go ahead.
10: And then it says, you can render God and humanity no greater service than to make most of yourself. It's one of my favorite quotes, and there are beautiful quotes in this book that is going to change the way you think, change the way your mindset is, and give you action plans to do stuff. And all I want to say to you is this: try it, look at it. This book. We have written many, many books in the past. Cora has written many books. I've written many books. But this has become the most powerful venture or creation as far as the book is concerned, and will change your life, especially if you are thinking of bringing cash flow and you want to truly become rich. Now, this formula will work for every area of your life. You want to lose weight. You want to look better. You want to have better health. You want to have more love and all that. It will work for all of that. But in this book, main purpose is to talk about how do you bring income and how to become rich financially. That's the main purpose of the this book.
9: Yes, of course, of course. I love it. I love the fact that it's 110 years old and it still remains true to yourself. And you know, you're right about that. I mean, before that, nobody was talking about, becoming successful. I mean, people were successful, but most people weren't. But now anyone can become successful, Cora and Sunil. It's up to them, right? That's the wonderful thing of the 21st century. It's up to you. You know, finding good mentors like yourself, good examples, reading your books, you know, going to meetings, and I'll be there on Saturday, you know, with bells and whistles on. That's how you can get ahead now. I mean, I've had great coaches and great mentors. I didn't do it on my own, and I still have great coaches and great mentors. Nobody is an island within themselves if they want to be successful. You hang out with successful people. That's how you get become successful.
10: I agree with you.
9: So I want to thank you both, Cora, Crystal Ball, Sunil Tulsiani. Thank you so much. God bless you both. And once again, thank you for being my guest. And to everyone, it's Maria Recruit, All Things Real Estate. And please watch out for this video. It's going to be on YouTube in my great author's chat with Maria Recruit. Take care, everyone. Ciao for now. Bye-bye.
10: Bye, Cora. Bye, Maria.
9: Bye, Sunil. Bye, Cora. Ciao. Bye-bye.
12: It's time for a request.

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1: From CBC News, the world is sour. I'm Neil Kumar. On the same day that Iranian-American negotiators launched in-person talks, officials from all sides included threats that could derail them. And two groups that are not there, Israel and Hezbollah, could make them a deal that is impossible. Katie Nicholson has more from Washington.
2: Lebanon, a funeral for four women killed in an Israeli strike Saturday, underscores another key tension point. Israel's continued presence and targeting of Hezbollah in southern Lebanon. Iran has demanded they leave. We will remain for as long as necessary, says Israeli Prime Minister Benjamin Netanyahu, as Hezbollah's chief, Naeem Qassem, also doubled down, saying if there is any violation of the ceasefire, the militant group will fight. Frustrated, the U.S. president took to social media, posting, Iran must immediately stop their highly paid proxies in Lebanon. If they don't, we will hit Iran very hard again. That post landed with a thud in Switzerland. Iran's parliamentary speaker warning the U.S. to be careful about their statements. Katie Nicholson, CBC News, Washington.
1: In BC, it was another tense day for the residents of Lytton and the Lytton First Nation. The wildfire burning to the south has grown to 7 square kilometers, and more than 60 properties are under evacuation orders. All this comes 5 years after deadly wildfire destroyed much of the communities. Alana Kelly has the latest.
3: Plumes of smoke can be seen on the hillside above the village of Lytton. The Saw Creek wildfire is burning above homes on evacuation order. Now, the weather has shifted today. Strong winds have calmed down, aiding in this firefight. This area is known to be tinder dry and hot, which is a challenge for firefighters. There are helicopters going back and forth, fighting the fire by air, and there are also ground crews here. A Lytton First Nation member tells us a structure.
4: I believe 3 to 4 homes. I'm not quite sure of the other properties, like who may have lost their home, but my uncle lost his home.
3: Lytton resident Dean Adams is on evacuation alert right now, and his home was destroyed in 2021.
5: It's like we're starting all over again, like to go through it again.
3: Adams, along with some other residents, only recently returned back home to Lytton after a long rebuilding process, which is still very much underway. So there's a feeling of anxiety today, seeing the fire and having the smoke back in this community.
1: That's Alana Kelly in Lytton, BC. About a third of France is under a red heat alert as temperatures hit 40 degrees Celsius in some places. Air conditioning is not common in France. Officials have canceled trains, concerts, and sporting events. Also, multiple drownings have been reported as people try to cool off in the water. And the forecast for Monday is expected to be even hotter. Communities are gathering to observe the 30th National Indigenous Peoples Day. They're celebrating First Nations, Inuit, and Métis peoples, including their history, culture, and resilience over the centuries. Philip Shanek has more.
6: In Toronto, a sunrise ceremony in the newly opened Bitisigue Park. Métis community member Luann Cunningham looks on as people of all backgrounds enjoy music, food, and dance.
7: It warms my heart. I know our ancestors are happy and singing along as well.
6: Held on the summer solstice, the longest day of the year and a sacred time of renewal, it's a day to celebrate First Nations, Inuit, and Métis peoples. In Ottawa, at the National Aboriginal Veterans Memorial, Governor General Louise Arbour honored those who served Canada now and in the past.
8: We remember the code talkers of the Second World War who used Cree and other Indigenous languages to encode critical communications. We also recognize Indigenous members of the Canadian Rangers in the Arctic.
6: Ceremonies will wrap up on Vancouver Island, where Prime Minister Mark Carney will take part in celebrations at the Nanaimo Museum. Phil Pleshanock, CBC News, Toronto.
1: And that is The World This Hour. 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
1: From CBC News, the world is sour. I'm Neil Kumar. The U.S. and Iran held a high-stakes round of talks in Switzerland today. Iran negotiators say a draft agreement has been finalized on the issue of sanctions on Iranian oil. Alistair D'Souza has more on the negotiations.
2: The talks are the first to be held under the terms of a memorandum of understanding announced a week ago, but they've been marred by fighting in southern Lebanon. Tehran says it's closed the vital Strait of Hormuz on Saturday because Israel continues to attack Iran's proxy militia, Hezbollah. On social media, the U.S. president said if Iran doesn't do something about Hezbollah, the U.S. will resume attacks on Iran. And comments Trump made on Fox News about Iran's president saying Iran's president had better shape up or we'll take the rest of the country also has Tehran furious. The top negotiator warning the U.S. should be careful with their statements because, quote, our armed forces are ready to respond. For CBC News, Alistair D'Souza, Washington.
1: British Prime Minister Keir Starmer is facing a crucial decision, whether to step down or fight a possible leadership challenge from his main Labour Party rival, Andy Burnham. Starmer has vowed to stay on, but a number of media reports say he'll lay out a resignation timeline as soon as tomorrow. If he does, the UK will get its seventh Prime Minister in 10 years. A big cleanup is underway in Greater Montreal after severe flash flooding. Torrential rain from a series of thunderstorms has closed streets and damaged homes. Alexander Silberman has the details.
3: In Montreal's West Island, an unrelenting downpour quickly turned roads into flowing rivers. Some areas hit with as much as 170 millimeters of rain in just a few hours. Flash flooding filled streets, gushed into homes and businesses, and submerged cars. Emergency crews worked throughout the night to free trapped residents. Natasha Krause was stranded during the storm.
4: I'm in about 3 feet of water in the basement.
3: In the Pierrefonds-Roxboro borough, 181 people were evacuated from their homes. Jim Bass is the borough's mayor.
5: Our first order of business is to ensure that the public is safe.
3: With the cleanup underway, Environment Canada is warning of the risk of more flooding as Greater Montreal is again under a severe thunderstorm watch. Alexander Silberman, CBC News, Montreal.
1: The BC Muslim Association is denouncing an alleged attack on an imam in Victoria, BC on Thursday night. They say Imam Ibrahim Ali was in his vehicle near his home when the incident occurred. The assailant allegedly forced open the imam's car door and began assaulting him using Islamophobic slurs and telling Ali to go back to his home country. The BCMA says a suspect was located and arrested. Culture Minister Mark Miller also condemned the attack on social media, calling it appalling and vile. While ticket sales for the World Cup had a slow start, ticket resellers say Team Canada's historic win in Vancouver has kicked up demand. Arden McLeod has more.
6: Kingsley Bailey with Vancouver Ticket Service says many people called him the night Canada beat Qatar.
7: And I basically told him that the price is going up and you need to make a decision relatively quickly because the demand is definitely surging for Switzerland because that game is going to say it all.
6: Kenny Hanscom, CEO of Ticket Manager, helps companies track and allocate tickets to live events. He says home team success is a big price factor.
8: After Canada wins and now has a chance to win the group, we've seen the price for their next game go up 15-25%.
6: Both Hanscom and Bailey expect ticket prices to keep rising as the tournament continues. Meanwhile, it looks like demand for ticket resales for BC Place is mostly local. One of the largest ticket resale marketplaces, StubHub, says roughly 3 of 4 tickets sold on its platform for Vancouver matches are going to Canadians. It told CBC in an email that Vancouver is the most local-leaning of Canada's 2 host cities. Arden McLeod, CBC News, Vancouver.
1: And that is The World is Sour. For CBC News, I'm Neil Kumar.

0: Hi everyone, it's Maria Recruit here from All Things Real Estate, and today we're going to be talking about the five steps of how to choose your next five-star tenant. And especially with these times, we're in 2021. It is November, the end of November 2021, and we've just gone through a really hard time with the coronavirus. And a lot of landlords, unfortunately, have really had a hard time with their tenants. There's landlords that have lost like up to $64,000 in 2 years, which is terrible for anyone who's in any type of business. So that's why I came up with the idea of starting a course on how to choose the right tenant. And there are many tools out there that you can use that you may not be aware of. And certainly if you're starting out and you don't know anything about being a landlord, I certainly would love to have you in my landlord bootcamp where I spend 5 weeks with you discussing and finding out what kind of questions you can ask, what is your avatar, because it's very important. Who is your ideal tenant? Like, I have an ideal tenant, and I know that person is the one I want to put into my homes. And think about it, I've been in business now since 2000, that's 21 years as a real estate investor and a landlord. And I haven't had anyone not pay me for over 12 years now. Even with this time, I had all my tenants were paying me, the houses were given back to me in great working order. We have a great relationship. So I do have some secrets that I would love to share with you, and that's in a private Facebook group, one-on-one. I work with you for 5 weeks, and there is, of course, a registration fee. So if you're interested, you're welcome to get in touch with me in the private message section of Facebook, or you can call me up at 437-600-6860 or send an email to realwealth@live.ca. Now, this is a recording I'm making right now. It will be on all my social media platforms, and you will see the links over there. If you tell me you were here today or you've watched this video, then I will give you a discount. And so one of the first questions that I ask, and I'll give you two pointers that I use, is when I speak to someone, I ask them, why are they leaving their present location? And I listen to what they're saying. And then I ask them, have you enjoyed living there? Why are you leaving? So those are the two questions that I lead a conversation in with. And there's many, many other questions that I do ask and many other ways of finding out if they are my ideal tenant. So if you're more interested in all of that, I'd love to have you join me with my landlord bootcamp. We can talk about these are all the ways I choose my tenant. You will maybe choose a different way of choosing your tenant, but the most important thing for any landlord is to find the right person to come into your home that will not destroy your property, because I don't have anyone destroying my property. But you know, it's not like I know everything. I learned everything along the way because I had difficulties in the past also, but I never had people staying in my home for 2 years without paying, neither to have anyone destroy my home, you know, in the way that people are destroying the homes. They may have left a little bit dirty, or you know, but they did not destroy my home. And I'm really, really concerned about the landlords now, what they're going through. Now, I have a wonderful guest tonight, Darren Short. Hi, Darren. Nice to see you.
1: Hi, how are you? Hi. Nice to see you.
0: Very well. Nice to see you. And Darren is from Tenant Cube, and we have gone and started to work together. I met Darren, and I also met Andres, who's the founder of the Tenant Cube group. And it came out, why they even started this group is because Andres was a new landlord, and he let some tenants into his home with the handshake. And the person was a robber. He was a robber. What else was he that
1: I believe what it turned out to be He was a drug dealer and an armed robber. And Andrews had, you know, given his nice personality, he saw a family with a young kid and thought, you know, the handshake would be okay.
0: Yes.
1: And the rest is history. It's what led us to end up creating Tenant Cube.
0: And that's why he came about Tenant Cube. I remember him telling me that. And he kept in touch with me because it's about 2 years where you have been working on this project, and your project is wonderful. You're going to be able to help a lot of landlords. And just a heads up, Darren's going to be doing a presentation of his own now, going into the different parts of their program. Like, they have a very large app, but he's just going to touch on one part of it, because we're conjoining resources as far as finding the right person to begin with, your ideal tenant. Who is your avatar? Who is the tenant that doesn't give you any trouble, that pays on time, doesn't destroy your property? You have to know who is your ideal tenant, and then you don't choose anyone else outside of that. You don't go by your gut. You go by doing, you go and you check on where they're working, the last landlords. You call all the last landlords. You find out who they are. You just don't let strangers into your home. You've spent maybe $500,000 for your home. Are you going to throw the keys to anyone who comes to your house? I don't think so. You know, so you've got to protect your property. This is your property. You've worked very hard for it. You've spent a lot of money, blood, sweat, and tears. And the most important part is getting the right tenant. And that's why I love the name Tenant Cube, because we put the tenants into the cube. Does it fit or it doesn't fit? So, Darren, I'm going to pass it over to you if you want to give us a little bit of a background of who you are.
1: Yeah, absolutely. So obviously, I'm from Tenant Cube. I'm on the founding team here. And for exactly like the reasons Maria said, we wanted to make the decision-making process easier so that you can have a high level of confidence when you make that choice. Now, of course, Tenant Cube is a wider platform so that you can do all of your actions, things like automated rent payments and so forth. But today we're going to be focusing specifically on the onboarding section, because, you know, I know it's an area that you've been talking about for quite some time. And I imagine the reason why you've been talking about it so much is the same reason why we created Tenant Cube, is because it's so important to make that first decision correctly.
0: I agree. It's like who do you want to let into your home? It came from when I had met at the very beginning, 21 years ago when I started, Darren, is that I came into the business not knowing anything. I had to learn everything. And I spoke to great landlords with the paperwork, and they gave me all this. Then I would ask them questions. And I found the ones that really lost out on their homes or sold them or became bankrupt was because they put the wrong people into their homes. And the ones that really knew how to choose the right tenant, they didn't have any of those problems. So that's why I really focused in on that, because I realized it's easy to buy. And I'm sure you'll agree, you and Karen, it's easy to sell, but how do you make money with your real estate is in between when you get the right tenant. If you don't have the right tenant, forget about the business. Like, you've lost out already. So that's why my focus has always been, I always said, why aren't they teaching management? Why aren't they teaching people how to choose the right people? Because they sell you on, let's buy, rah, rah, rah, you know, let's sell, rah, rah. But in between, nobody talks about it, because that's a tough job. Getting the right person and taking the time to do that. So I'm glad, you know, years ago, we didn't have apps that you have. We didn't have businesses that offered this. So this is wonderful that now, you know, 2020, 2021 is a perfect time to come out with this app.
1: Yeah, absolutely. And thank you for that. And before we get into it, you had mentioned, you know, you've learned over the years. And that's another reason why, we feel so strongly about our solution, is that, you know, not everybody has that same experience, especially now. A lot of people have recently entered the market, and they've entered it in, you know, tough times with respect to making sure that everything runs smoothly, kind of given some of the things that have happened over the last 24 months.
0: Yes.
1: So with that said, what I'll do today is I'm going to show everybody how you can, with a high level of confidence, get your lease completed. And that's going to be right from the moment a property becomes vacant, right up through the screening and into the leasing. So how do we do that? Well, to put it quite simply, we use a three-step process. So we want to attract, verify, and lease. So that first stage is going to be more so, how do we market a property? The second one is going to be going through the documents and making sure everything is complete. And the third one is going to be completing the transaction so that, you know, everything is done, everything is complete, and the worry is no longer there, because you know you've made a great selection every time. So with that said, I'm going to start by sharing my screen if we're ready for it.
0: Yeah, you're all set. You're all set. Go right ahead.
1: All right. So what we're going to start with is you're going to see a tenant cube on the screen. So you'll see here my property section. Now, to utilize Tenant Cube for your properties or to use it for a property repository is going to be important, because when a property becomes available, then you simply just have to list it, which of course the listing is, you know, one of the most important and early stages of the process. So when that you're adding a property inside Tenant Cube, you know, very simply, whether you're on the app, which we have both Android and iOS, so the experience you're seeing right now is on the computer, but a lot of people like to do things from their phone. If you're a realtor or you're on the move, you can simply go ahead and just add the pictures directly from your phone or device and just fill out the information as it's being completed. Now, the reason why this information is useful to us later on is we're actually going to be able to pull information from this property to help generate the listing, to help reduce the manual work, and then use it later on again in the lease. So it'll ask for things like any amenities, any utilities, who's going to be paying those, key deposits, do you require renter's insurance, do you allow pets, items that are going to be really relevant to you getting the appropriate selection, and of course that are going to be relevant to our usage later on. Now, for our purposes here, I'm not going to go ahead and add properties because I've already got a number of properties in my account. But you'll see here that you can have both your standard residential home, as you'll see in these first couple here, or of course you can have your multifamily unit. So if you have, you know, a duplex or a triplex or even a small building, you could certainly utilize Tenant Cube for the same purposes. Now, this is going to be our starting point. So in the property section, if I have a property that's just become vacant, you can see here I've got vacant in the top left corner, and I'm ready to list it. So I've got one of my units in the sixplex ready. And let's say I want to go ahead and list it. Well, the important part about the listing, all the images and all the details, that's already carried over from our property section. So I might just go ahead and say, okay, so it's available now. And maybe the lease date has moved forward and it's into the first of the upcoming month. And, you know, maybe the rent's gone up. So there's been a couple of changes, and I can go ahead and make those changes here. And once I'm happy with it, I can simply go ahead and go next. Now, when I go next, it'll give you one last chance to edit any information. So all of the amenities and the items that we covered earlier, utilities, for example, or maybe even the contact information, you can go ahead and update these. But of course, because it's all being carried over, you shouldn't have too many changes. And then you just simply publish. Now, this takes us to the real part of our first stage, which is attraction. And with attraction, the best way for us to attract the right tenants is to play the volume game. So by doing a premium listing, you're actually able to push this across major listing sites. Now, this is an ever-expanding list, and we've even got some new providers like the Stanza, which haven't even been updated in our UI yet, because we're always adding new service providers for the listings. Now, I'm not going to go ahead and create a listing right now because we don't want to fake people out with a listing that's not there. But you can be safe to assume that it would be on all these pages once we list this property. Now, when I go ahead and list, it's not just going to create a listing page to those properties. It's also going to create a Tenant Cube listing page. Now, the advantage to Tenant Cube listing pages is that they're dynamic. So what I mean by this is that they're already built for the application process. So in this page here, I can very easily, whether I'm on my phone or whether I'm on my device, which I'm on here, I can simply grab the copy code and use it wherever I need it. So if I wanted to just check out my listing, perhaps, or maybe, you know, I was chatting with somebody and I wanted to invite them to apply, that copy code applied anywhere or even embedded in a website, if you're on the property management side, is very useful for you to get inquiries and also receive applications, because these buttons are dynamic in the sense that once you click them, that'll start the process. So if I'm on my phone, that'll trigger a phone call, an email, or I can go ahead and directly apply. Now, this application process is digital. So just like when we were adding properties, you actually go ahead and upload your documents, like your income, your work stubs, letters of reference, whatever you may be required to have for your application will be grabbed at that time, both the information and the documents supporting it. So let's just say, for example, now the applications are already flowing, but maybe you're doing some showings as well. Well, when you're on site, you can actually invite somebody to apply. So you don't have to carry that sheet of paper anymore, that application with you, because you'll just simply throw in their email. And by putting in their email address, they've now been invited to complete the digital application. So the digital applications, when they start coming back, instead of having a number of different emails and documents and back and forth, which can be a little bit hard to keep track of, we're actually going to go ahead and look at the applications in a heads-up display. So obviously this is a test account that we use for demonstrations like this. So you'll see some repeats in here, but you'll see that when the applications come in, they come in, they're individual, and all of the information is very accessible. You'll simply just want to go to the details of an application. And from here, you'll be able to check out all of their information. So we'll even look at things like their income to rent ratio, you know, the general information about them, employment information. And these are, to Maria's point, going to be things that you're going to be asking about anyways. Mm-hmm. So you'll be able to compare what they're telling you on the inquiry or what they're telling you when they're talking to you with the actual documents and the supported information that they've put down. So you'll see here, you know, there's some references and vehicle information. But the area where I'm going to really be looking deeply is into their attached documents. Mm-hmm. So it's great if Sabrina tells me she makes $2,000, but I want to see it. So what I'll do is I'll go through the documents. I'll make sure that I'm talking to the appropriate person. I've seen their license. Now I'll go through and I'll check their pay stubs. And then finally, in Tenant Cube, the tenant and you as the landlord can also go ahead, and also take a look at the credit report. So those can be purchased directly inside the system. They are an Equifax report. So you'll see here, they are powered by Equifax, and we can zoom in if we need to look at the details a little closer. But not only is it powered by Equifax, it's providing more than just your credit score. So you'll see here that there's a credit score available and also a background check. Mm-hmm. So we're going to be reporting on both their financial history as well as their background for any major red flags, because one thing, we can always look at the credit score to understand the numbers, but we also understand, has there been any issues in the past? And I'm sure, just like I could, I'm sure Maria can tell you of all kinds of horror stories she's heard in her groups that weren't only related to finance, but a lot of times to people's actions. This is just an easy way for us to actually go through this and do the screening. So again, what we're able to pull from this is the information that they've told us, the information that a third party has told us. And then of course, even though we've got the information at hand here, I would still maybe recommend taking their information, their phone number, their email, and actually doing the third piece, which is just the interview. So this is going to be things that Maria will teach you about in her course, where what kind of questions do you want to ask when you're talking to them? And this is why we want to get that information, because even though this screening section is important, you still want to have that verbal conversation as well. So let's assume for this point, because we've now done a couple of actions. We've actually gone ahead and we have not only marketed the property, we've got lots of inquiries coming in. We'll see here all the different applications, of course. And we've marketed the property, we've got the applications coming in. Now we can safely say that since we're viewing them and we're checking out all their documents, we're now in that screening stage. But what do we do when we found somebody we're happy with? Well, in Ontario, and this is going to vary from location to location, depending on where you are, but we're going to be doing three things for most landlords. Mm-hmm. We're going to be looking for the last month's rent. We're going to be looking for the insurance to be set up. And we're also going to be looking to get the lease signed. Mm-hmm. So once we have somebody we're happy with, you can actually go ahead and accept them in the system. select the unit that they're applying for. And this is great if you have multiple units. Sometimes people will just apply to rent with you in general and not a specific unit, but I'm just going to go ahead and accept Sabrina. Mm-hmm. And from here, I'll onboard her. Basically means we're going to notify the other applicants that the property we selected has been taken. We can also approve a welcome message if we'd like to her. And from here, she'll now end up in our tenant section. So from the tenant section, now that we've decided we're going to go with her, we can go ahead and request insurance, request that last month's rent, the payment, and also create a lease. Now, with Tenant Cube, we've partnered with Duo Insurance, which is a subset of the cooperators. Mm-hmm. Once we send this request, you know, just a simple mm-hmm. message here, they're going to have the ability to upload it directly into their account or get a quote in real time and actually go ahead and get that processed. So if they're always asking you, oh, do you have a recommended insurer? Well, it's already in the system.
0: That's great. I'm going to stop you just for a moment, okay? Because as far as insurance is concerned, the owner's or the manager's name has to be on that insurance policy, because that way we, if they don't continue to pay for their insurance, we are sent a letter stating that they haven't continued with the insurance.
1: Yeah, that's an excellent, and mm-hmm. I'm glad you brought that up, because another thing you'll be able to do in the future is, because we're building everything to be integrated and to think about these sort of systems in a way that says, well, how can we keep on top of things mm-hmm. as much as possible? Exactly. In the future, you'll be able to verify in real time that those insurances are active. Yes. So that's definitely a great point by you, Maria.
0: Very important. People don't understand they have to get that part. Like myself, for instance, because I have properties in, let's say, one city. I'm not going to go into detail. Well, mm-hmm. In order for me to go ahead and get a license, I have to have that municipality's name on there. So this is something new they started. They didn't do this before. So normally you get, like, I have commercial insurance because I have commercial properties, Darren. And mm-hmm. so before, they just have to send that my insurance company would send the insurance policy, commercial insurance policy, to the municipality. But now the municipality is asking us to make sure that they're on the insurance policy, so that they will be aware if we ever cancel it, they will be notified right away. So mm-hmm. yeah, so everyone's doing it now, and I think that's very, very important. I don't think many owners know about that, but you know, certainly something that I don't know if you wanted to add to your own you know, in your notes for the owners in any point, but I certainly, if I talk about insurance, I always talk about that part of it.
1: Oh, absolutely. And it's incredibly important. But it's something that they can very easily get in the system or mm-hmm. apply their own. And same thing to payments. So when payments are going to get set up, whether you're going to do it through e-transfer, record offline, or use Tenant Cube to automate the payments, it's a very simple request, right? So you can go ahead and record their offline payment. You can go ahead and ask they pay for credit or debit. Or you could go ahead in the system and automatically set the payments mm-hmm. So that they come out at a preferred time every month. So payments or last month or whatever you'd like to call it, request insurance, you can get these two locked up first or in any order that you'd like. I typically try to get those done before I do the lease. But when the lease is ready, mm-hmm. What we're able to do is we're actually able to take a copy of the leases from your province. So, you know, I've got in my account properties in Ontario and PEI, but if you have properties out west, for example, you can have your provincial leases there. And what you'll do is you'll simply go ahead and hit continue. Because what we're going to do is we're going to take the information, like a lot of these questions you're about to see here, you've seen on the lease before. So, you know, obviously the start date, again, will be predetermined based on where the listing had the date set for. So you can go ahead and you can edit that if you need to, or perhaps the communication address has changed and you're now, you know, somewhere else. And you just want to go ahead and double check the information, because it is going to be carried over depending on the property's information. Mm-hmm. And you can go ahead and make any changes that you need to. And even if there's been a last minute change and you need to add a co-tenant, you can add a co-tenant to the lease. So you can make the changes that need to. And as you go through and double check this information, you just hit save and continue, check your information, you'll want to continue. And what it's doing is all that information, again, from the listing and the applicant, it's putting it together. And once we hit generate, you know, it's going to take a few seconds here. But again, what it's doing is it's compiling that information. It's putting it into the OSLA or whichever document you're using for your leasing. And it's getting ready to send it out for signature. So once this is complete, we'll then send it out to everybody electronically. So I'm sure a lot of people that have watched your channel or are probably homeowners and investors. So I'm sure they've signed things digitally before. This is the exact same
0: process. Sure. We're so accustomed now, but I have a question. We will have people from the United States, especially New York State is having a lot of problems and because I have my international landlords group also. Will this be okay for the people in the United States?
1: Yes, we definitely support the U.S. and we have U.S. customers. And also, one thing that does change a little bit in the U.S. is depending where you are, you may not have a mandated lease for your area. So you may have just a preferred lease. You can always upload your preferred lease and use that as well. So you're not always bound specific to the leases that are in our system. If there is a preferred lease, you simply let us know and we can apply those to your account.
0: Oh, fantastic.
1: Now, yeah.
0: I don't think they have a lot of, and I find that kind of strange because in the groups that I belong to or the ones that belong to my group, it doesn't seem like they have a lot of the things we have in Canada in place, such as what you're doing over here, which is such a godsend. I mean, congratulations to you and Anders, because it's fantastic what you guys have done, you know, within the last 2 years. And people are only getting accustomed now to understand that this is what they should be doing. It would make their lives so much easier than in the past.
1: Yeah, well, and that's the thing. And you know, I'll just wrap it up here with the send signature, because I want to touch on a couple of those points. So very simply, you can see here, all this information can be pulled over. If we need to regenerate, we can. But now I'm just going to send it for signature. So now that's back to everybody. It's all completed. Now all we have to do is sign. So if I'm the landlord, I've got my copy. The tenants have theirs. And just like the landlord has their app, the tenants get access to the app as well. And there's never any cost for the tenants. But I just wanted to take a step back to what you had mentioned about, you know, it being a godsend. And the reason why, you know, we started with the onboarding is we know how challenging that part is. I'll put it into perspective for you. I had a lady that I talked to a couple of days ago who's now utilizing our leasing services. So we offer a service where you can go ahead and get your property leased by Tenant Cubes professionals. And the reason why she came by is it was her first property and she had just put a simple post up and she had people messaging her aggressively, like not leaving her alone after not replying to them in a short amount of time. And, you know, saying she's price gouging and all these things.
0: Oh, yeah. Yeah.
1: And, you know, we've all seen this, we've all heard it. And she says to me, she's like, Darren, like, how can you guys be confident if I can't be confident if it's my house? And it's like, it's the system, because you know what? It provides a way for you to verify the documents, maximize the amount of people that are coming through. And if you're able to combine a larger pool of selection and take the best fits and screen them and verify them, then all you need is something like you're talking about, where you ask a few simple questions to make sure the details are correct. And again, fitting that persona that you're looking for, and you're off to the races.
0: Yeah.
1: And how we're able to do it and provide a high level of assurance that you're going to get a great tenant.
0: Yeah, and you know, I'm going to step in here. We're almost done anyways. But I was going to say that tenants, professional tenants, can tell if you're inexperienced. They can tell, right? And they see you coming. And that's why I say to the ones that are just starting out, Darren, you've got to have your systems in place. You have to have an ideal tenant, an ideal person that you want in your home. And don't let them bully you. If they're going to bully you beforehand, what do you think is going to happen afterwards? You don't have a chance, right? So, I mean, and you know, the thing that bothers me the most, Darren, is that there are some tenants, professional tenants, that have been in the system for 10 years. And no one has caught them lying. Now, you can't tell me what kind of landlords are these. It's pretty easy to tell if these people are lying or not. Really, I can tell, you know, just on the phone. So what are these landlords doing? Because I'll tell you, like, I've been doing this for 21 years. I can count maybe two landlords in 21 years that have called me to find out about tenants that have lived with me and have gone on to someplace else. In 21 years, I've had thousands of people come through. I can't believe that only two have actually come and asked me, how were they? Because that's the first thing I do, is talk to the last landlords. And then you can tell by the questions again, which is the real landlord and which one isn't, the fake. So they learn all that in my course, right? How can you tell it's a fake landlord? And it's a fake work, you know, it's a fake workplace. Like, I mean, come on. I mean, those are the simplest things to do, you know? So yeah, our systems are going to work really well together. You know, I'm really, really happy about that. So we have about 9 minutes left. Did you want to just add something more here, Dare?
1: Yeah, absolutely. So if you'd like, I can go into a little bit more detail, take some Q&A. Or show you some of the other sections. What do you think would be
0: not the other sections. I want to save that. Okay. I don't know if Frank Mucci has a question or not. Frank, do you have a question? Maybe not. Maybe some people are shy to ask, right? So let's just finish it up then. I don't have any questions, which I normally have a lot of questions, so I'm kind of surprised. But do you want to just add, just to finish off here?
1: Absolutely. So the last thing I'll go on is that if you would like to try TenantCube, you can certainly do so. So I'm actually just going to share my screen one more time here. And there's something that you can do to try TenantCube. And what you'll be able to do, sorry, I've lost my screen here. And you'll see here that you can actually go ahead and sign up through Maria. Now, when you do this, we'll still know that you've come to check out TenantCube, but you'll get your free TenantCube trial. And here, this is where you can do all of this stuff. So you can go ahead, you can find out how to lease tenants, how to screen them. We've also got our full blog section and full knowledge desk. And if you'd like to set up time for a one-on-one demonstration with me, you can also do so by signing up through Maria's link. So that's pretty much to get signed up. You'll want to go to tenantcube.com/affiliate/maria.recrut, and that's the easiest way to get started with TenantCube.
0: Fantastic. And I will be putting that in the notes, that people can find you and sign up with you, and also with me. You can sign up for the Landlord Bootcamp, Maria Recruit, and we have a private Facebook page, and you have one-on-one. We meet on a Tuesday, starts at 8 o'clock, goes until 10 o'clock. You have videos to watch, you have homework to do, and questions that I'll be asking you. And by the end of five weeks, you won't have any problems getting the best tenant for your home. I guarantee you. And then from me, go into TenantCube, that you can get the rest of it. And we're going to be having TenantCube come and join us again, probably in January. Might take Christmas off, but we'll see. Okay. But we will continue with the development for you as a real estate investor and as a landlord. So I want to thank everyone who has joined me. Thank you very much, Darren Short from TenantCube, and thank you for being my guest. Thank you, Frank, for joining us, and Karen was here earlier. So this will be on all my video channels, my YouTube, my radio stations, all over Facebook, LinkedIn, Twitter, you name it, Pinterest. It's going to be all over there. So just if you miss some part of it, you join us again, because Darren has a lot of things that he goes into explanation, and I love the fact that everything is automatic. And everything, you know, it's transitional. It just moves from page to page. I love that. So I thank you very much, everyone. Thanks, Frank. Thanks, Darren. And this is Maria with All Things Real Estate. And get in touch with me at 437-600-6860. And you can find me on Facebook, Maria Recruit. Take care. Bye-bye now. Bye.
1: Bye-bye.
0: Bye-bye.
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1: From CBC News, the world is sour. I'm Neil Kumar. U.S. and Iranian delegations in Switzerland insist the door to a lasting peace deal remains open. But on the same day they launch in-person talks, the two countries seem far apart on the main issues. Katie Nicholson has the latest.
2: Although briefly caught on camera together in the same room, the Iranian delegation noticeably absent as U.S. Vice President J.D. Vance spoke to reporters. Vance touted the possibility of turning over a new leaf with Iran, if only it would agree to stop driving regional instability and that other big sticking point.
3: If they are willing to give up nuclear weapons ambitions for the long term, then the United States is willing to fundamentally transform our relationship with that country.
2: But Iran's president, steadfast today, saying we will not give up our right to enrichment. Katie Nicholson, CBC News, Washington.
1: An update now on Colombia's presidential race. With more than 90% of the votes counted, it appears that popular Abelardo de Espriella has won the country's presidential election with just over 50% of the vote. His leftist rival is more than 400,000 votes behind. In BC, it was another tense day for the residents of Lytton and the Lytton First Nation. The wildfire burning to the south has grown to 7 square kilometers, and more than 60 properties are under evacuation orders. All of this comes 5 years after deadly wildfire destroyed much of the communities. Alana Kelly has the latest.
4: Plumes of smoke can be seen on the hillside above the village of Lytton. The Saw Creek wildfire is burning above homes on evacuation order. Now, the weather has shifted today. Strong winds have calmed down, aiding in this firefight. This area is known to be tinder dry and hot, which is a challenge for firefighters. There are helicopters going back and forth, fighting the fire by air, and there are also ground crews here. A Lytton First Nation member tells us a structure.
5: I believe 3 to 4 homes. I'm not quite sure of the other properties, like who may have lost their home, but my uncle lost his home.
4: Lytton resident Dean Adams is on evacuation alert right now, and his home was destroyed in 2021.
6: It's like we're starting all over again, like to go through it again.
4: Adams, along with some other residents, only recently returned back home to Lytton after a long rebuilding process, which is still very much underway. So there's a feeling of anxiety today, seeing the fire and having the smoke back in this community. Alana Kelly, CBC News, Lytton.
1: About a third of France is under a red heat alert as temperatures hit 40 degrees Celsius in some places. Air conditioning is not common in France. Officials have canceled trains, concerts, and sporting events. Also, multiple drownings have been reported as people try to cool off in the water, and the forecast for Monday is expected to be even hotter. Communities are gathering to observe the 30th National Indigenous Peoples Day. They're celebrating First Nations, Inuit, and Métis peoples, including their history, culture, and resilience over the centuries. Philip Lee Shannock has more.
7: In Toronto, a sunrise ceremony in the newly opened Bitisigay Park. Métis community member Luann Cunningham looks on as people of all backgrounds enjoy music, food, and dance.
8: It warms my heart. I know our ancestors are happy and singing along as well.
7: Held on the summer solstice, the longest day of the year and a sacred time of renewal, it's a day to celebrate First Nations, Inuit, and Métis peoples. In Ottawa, at the National Aboriginal Veterans Memorial, Governor General Louise Arbour honored those who served Canada now and in the past.
9: We remember the code talkers of the Second World War who used Cree and other Indigenous languages to encode critical communications. We also recognize Indigenous members of the Canadian Rangers in the Arctic.
7: Ceremonies will wrap up on Vancouver Island, where Prime Minister Mark Carney will take part in celebrations at the Nanaimo Museum. Philip Lee Shannock, CBC News, Toronto.
1: And that is The World This Hour. For CBC News, I'm Neil Kumar.

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1: From CBC News, the world is sour. I'm Neil Kumar. Colombia's presidential election appears to be headed for legal challenge after far-right outsider Abelardo de Espriella has claimed victory. His leftist rival, Ivan Cepeda, says he will contest the results. Cody Weddle reports from Bogota.
2: Caravans rolled through the streets of Bogota Sunday night. The jubilant supporters of far-right candidate Abelardo de la Espriella waved flags and blew on plastic horns.
3: Eligió, sabiamente eligió a la única persona que no ha hecho parte de la política.
2: 19-year-old Juan Esteban Martinez said for the first time the country had elected someone outside of the political establishment. The 47-year-old former private defense attorney who has never held public office celebrated in his hometown of Barranquilla on the Atlantic coast.
4: La patria milagro será una realidad.
2: He told supporters a miracle for the homeland would become a reality. 63-year-old leftist Ivan Cepeda told his supporters he planned to challenge the results, which showed he trailed de la Espriella by about 1%. Cody Weddle for CBC News, Bogota.
1: British Prime Minister Keir Starmer is facing a crucial decision, whether to step down or fight a possible leadership challenge from his main Labour Party rival, Andy Burnham. Starmer has vowed to stay on, but a number of media reports say he'll lay out a resignation timeline as soon as tomorrow. If he does, the UK will get its seventh Prime Minister in 10 years. On the same day that Iranian and American negotiators launched in-person talks, officials from all sides included threats that could derail them. And two groups that are not there, Israel and Hezbollah, could make a deal impossible. Katie Nicholson has more from Washington.
5: In Lebanon, a funeral for four women killed in an Israeli strike Saturday underscores another key tension point: Israel's continued presence and targeting of Hezbollah in southern Lebanon. Iran has demanded they leave. We will remain for as long as necessary, says Israeli Prime Minister Benjamin Netanyahu, as Hezbollah's chief, Naeem Qassem, also doubled down, saying if there is any violation of the ceasefire, the militant group will fight. Frustrated, the U.S. president took to social media, posting, Iran must immediately stop their highly paid proxies in Lebanon. If they don't, we will hit Iran very hard again. That post landed with a thud in Switzerland. Iran's parliamentary speaker warning the U.S. to be careful about their statements. Katie Nicholson, CBC News, Washington.
1: While MPs are off for the summer, the looming Canada Day deadline means there's still a lot of work for the Liberal government. That's when CUSMA, the North American Free Trade Deal, is up for renewal. JP Tasker has the latest from Ottawa.
6: The CUSMA review is looming, the deadline just days away.
7: There are specific things that we can work together on.
6: Despite U.S. President Donald Trump's hostility, Canada, the U.S., and Mexico have all agreed to meet on July 1st, the day set out in CUSMA for renewing the deal another 16 years. But signing an extension then is increasingly unlikely, negotiators from both sides say.
8: It is an encouraging sign that the three countries would be sitting at the same table.
6: Still, former Quebec Premier Jean Charest, one of the Prime Minister's top trade advisors, says things are going better than they seem. Trump's threats to do away with the deal entirely are all bluster, he says.
8: It's a run-of-the-mill Donald Trump. At the end of the day, the core interest of all three countries is to maintain this agreement.
6: If the July 1st deadline passes without an agreement, the deal remains in place. And with it, the status quo. JP Tasker, CBC News, Ottawa.
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2: From CBC News, the world is sour. I'm Neil Kumar. U.S. and Iranian delegations in Switzerland insist the door to a lasting peace deal remains open. But on the same day they launch in-person talks, the two countries seem far apart on the main issues. Katie Nicholson has the latest.
3: Although briefly caught on camera together in the same room, the Iranian delegation noticeably absent as U.S. Vice President J.D. Vance spoke to reporters. Vance touted the possibility of turning over a new leaf with Iran if only it would agree to stop driving regional instability and that other big sticking point.
4: If they are willing to give up nuclear weapons ambitions for the long term, then the United States is willing to fundamentally transform our relationship with that country.
3: But Iran's president, steadfast today, saying we will not give up our right to enrichment. Katie Nicholson, CBC News, Washington.
2: An update now on Colombia's presidential race. With more than 90% of the votes counted, it appears that Popular Abelardo de Espriella has won the country's presidential election with just over 50% of the vote. His leftist rival is more than 400,000 votes behind. In BC, it was another tense day for the residents of Lytton and the Lytton First Nation. The wildfire burning to the south has grown to 7 square kilometers, and more than 60 properties are under evacuation orders. All this comes 5 years after a deadly wildfire destroyed much of the communities. Alana Kelly has the latest.
5: Plumes of smoke can be seen on the hillside above the village of Lytton. The Saw Creek wildfire is burning above homes on evacuation order. Now, the weather has shifted today. Strong winds have calmed down, aiding in this firefight. This area is known to be tinder dry and hot, which is a challenge for firefighters. There are helicopters going back and forth, fighting the fire by air, and there are also ground crews here. A Lytton First Nation member tells us a structure.
6: I believe 3 to 4 homes. I'm not quite sure of the other properties, like who may have lost their home, but my uncle lost his home.
5: Lytton resident Dean Adams is on evacuation alert right now, and his home was destroyed in 2021.
7: It's like we're starting all over again, like to go through it again.
5: Adams, along with some other residents, only recently returned back home to Lytton after a long rebuilding process, which is still very much underway. So there's a feeling of anxiety today, seeing the fire and having the smoke back in this community. Alana Kelly, CBC News, Lytton.
2: About a third of France is under a red heat alert as temperatures hit 40 degrees Celsius in some places. Air conditioning is not common in France. Officials have canceled trains, concerts, and sporting events. Also, multiple drownings have been reported as people try to cool off in the water. And the forecast for Monday is expected to be even hotter. A big cleanup is underway in Greater Montreal after severe flash flooding. Torrential rain from a series of thunderstorms has closed streets and damaged homes. Alexander Silberman has the details.
8: In Montreal's West Island, an unrelenting downpour quickly turned roads into flowing rivers. Some areas hit with as much as 170 millimeters of rain in just a few hours. Flash flooding filled streets, gushed into homes and businesses, and submerged cars. Emergency crews worked throughout the night to free trapped residents. Natasha Krause was stranded during the storm.
9: I'm in about 3 feet of water in the basement.
8: In the Pierrefonds-Roxborough borough, 181 people were evacuated from their homes. Jim Bass is the borough's mayor.
10: Our first order of business is to ensure that the public is safe.
8: With the cleanup underway, Environment Canada is warning of the risk of more flooding as Greater Montreal is again under a severe thunderstorm watch. Alexander Silberman, CBC News, Montreal.
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0: I certainly was in the right.
1: Yeah, it's definitely like easier cruising for bruising.
2: After I yelled and screamed and telling him why it wasn't coming on

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1: From CBC News, The World This Hour, I'm Neil Kumar. Colombia's presidential election appears to be headed for a legal challenge after far-right outsider Abelardo de la Espriella has claimed victory. His leftist rival Ivan Cepeda says he will contest the results. Cody Weddle reports from Bogota.
2: Caravans rolled through the streets of Bogota Sunday night. The jubilant supporters of far-right candidate Abelardo de la Espriella waved flags and blew on plastic horns.
3: Eligió, sabiamente eligió a la única persona que no ha hecho parte de la política.
2: 19-year-old Juan Esteban Martinez said for the first time the country had elected someone outside of the political establishment. The 47-year-old former private defense attorney who has never held public office celebrated in his hometown of Barranquilla on the Atlantic coast.
4: La patria milagro será una realidad.
2: He told supporters a miracle for the homeland would become a reality. 63-year-old leftist Ivan Cepeda told his supporters he planned to challenge the results, which showed he trailed de la Espriella by about 1%. Cody Weddle for CBC News, Bogota.
1: British Prime Minister Keir Starmer is facing a crucial decision, whether to step down or fight a possible leadership challenge from his main Labour Party rival, Andy Burnham. Starmer has vowed to stay on, but a number of media reports say he'll lay out a resignation timeline as soon as tomorrow. If he does, the UK will get its 7th Prime Minister in 10 years. On the same day that Iranian and American negotiators launched in-person talks, officials from all sides included threats that could derail them. And two groups that are not there, Israel and Hezbollah, could make a deal impossible. Katie Nicholson has more from Washington.
5: In Lebanon, a funeral for four women killed in an Israeli strike Saturday underscores another key tension point: Israel's continued presence and targeting of Hezbollah in southern Lebanon. Iran has demanded they leave. We will remain for as long as necessary, says Israeli Prime Minister Benjamin Netanyahu, as Hezbollah's chief, Naim Qassem, also doubled down, saying if there is any violation of the ceasefire, the militant group will fight. Frustrated, the U.S. president took to social media, posting, Iran must immediately stop their highly paid proxies in Lebanon. If they don't, we will hit Iran very hard again. That post landed with a thud in Switzerland. Iran's parliamentary speaker warning the U.S. to be careful about their statements. Katie Nicholson, CBC News, Washington.
1: While MPs are off for the summer, the looming Canada Day deadline means there's still a lot of work for the Liberal government. That's when CUSMA, the North American Free Trade Deal, is up for renewal. JP Tasker has the latest from Ottawa.
6: The CUSMA review is looming, the deadline just days away.
7: There are specific things that we can work together on.
6: Despite U.S. President Donald Trump's hostility, Canada, the U.S., and Mexico have all agreed to meet on July 1st, the day set out in CUSMA for renewing the deal another 16 years. But signing an extension then is increasingly unlikely, negotiators from both sides say.
8: It is an encouraging sign that the three countries would be sitting at the same table.
6: Still, former Quebec Premier Jean Charest, one of the Prime Minister's top trade advisors, says things are going better than they seem. Trump's threats to do away with the deal entirely are all bluster, he says.
8: It's a run-of-the-mill Donald Trump. At the end of the day, the core interest of all three countries is to maintain this agreement.
6: If the July 1st deadline passes without an agreement, the deal remains in place. And with it, the status quo. JP Tasker, CBC News, Ottawa.
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Hi everyone, it's Maria Recruit here from All Things Real Estate, and it's July the 2nd, 2020, and we still are in the midst of COVID-19 or the coronavirus. Some people are still getting very, very ill. It seems that younger people are getting ill right now. I know it's really tough on a lot of real estate investors now because the Landlord and Tenant Board isn't open, and we still have a lot of people in your homes that aren't paying rent or refuse to pay rent or decide they don't have to pay rent anymore despite what the government is doing to help them, sending money that they can pay their rent for you. So I'm going to be talking about how to keep financially healthy during the COVID-19. And it's July the 2nd, 2020. And of course, yesterday, most people would have been paid rent. Some of us have not. Myself, I have. I have no problem with that. I have great tenants, and some of them even gave me money ahead of time, which is wonderful when you think about it, right? I'm very, very fortunate. But I did choose some really good guests, and I take my time about choosing who I want in my home. But nevertheless, let's talk about what is going on right now with your rentals and with you financially, because I'm going to teach you how to make lemonade out of lemons. I've been in business since 1982. I've seen many, many economic changes since then. I remember when I first bought my first house in 1988, the first mortgage was 11%. The second mortgage was 13%. Then I got a third mortgage, and then I put in $5,000 of my own. And that was in 1988. And I didn't really understand that I had actually bought my house almost with no money down. So I'm going to go into the real estate insights of what I see, how you can get on and come out of it, a little bit unscathed, because I know a lot of you are losing sleep. A lot of you have empty units, just like I do. I prefer to have them empty than have the wrong type of people in there. So we have to help one another. And if I could suggest, in March, when the economy kind of stopped, and the coronavirus had just started and going towards its peak, I suggested to everyone at that time to defer your mortgages. And I was able to defer my mortgage after a month of going back and forth with my credit union and my banks. I was able to defer my mortgages. So I'm hoping that you were able to do that. Then at the beginning of May, when I could see that there was no change in sight, it was going to continue, I suggested to you to defer your mortgage. No, I'm sorry, to refinance your property. So you might have one property that has a lot of equity, refinance now. That's what I did, and I'm still working on it. I'm going to probably be pulling up money next week. I was okayed for a mortgage, which I'm happy about. So I'll have money to carry me forward. Now, the next step now, we're going into July. This is July. Still no end in sight for now. So what I would suggest for you to do is go right back to your banks and ask them to defer it further. And the reason you'll give it to them is because of the COVID-19, that you're not getting any type of income from your tenants, because, you know, with Doug Ford saying that no one has to pay rent, it can be deferred and all of that, then you need to go back to your own financial institutions and say, look, they're still not paying me rent. I have no other means of income. I'm going to ask you to further defer my payments, which is what I'm going to be doing and which I have done already. Spoken to my credit union. They said, no problem. Let's wait until July just to see what's going on. And then I'm going to defer further. So I'm planning on deferring again my mortgage payments because I'm not going to put someone in my home which could bring the COVID-19 into my home. I do both long and short-term rentals, so I'm not even doing my short-term rentals at this time. It's just too risky. Myself, I'm a senior, and my cleaning staff are seniors, and I'm not putting anyone at risk. Just to let you know that I'm in the Niagara region, Ontario, Canada, and all the hotels are shut down. They haven't even started. They haven't even opened up. And why is that? You're probably going to say, well, there's no sense in running a business if all you can do is have it one third filled. Because with the new protocols, with the government protocols, there are so many extra things we have to do to our properties in order to maintain not only the cleanliness, but the safety to our guests and to ourselves, that it's hardly worthwhile. So the big hotels in Niagara,
for the most part, in Niagara Lake and in Niagara Falls, are still shut down. They're not in business. They haven't even started. Also, with the short-term rentals, there's a few that have started. I know a lot of Airbnbs have started in Niagara Falls, but in Niagara Lake, and a number in Niagara Falls, the B&Bs, they're not even opening up, or a very small number of people are opening up their bed and breakfast. And short-term rentals, same thing, a very small number of people have opened up to the general traffic. The other thing that's happening now also is that a lot of people want special deals, right? They want these big groups coming in, 10, 12, 14 people. Well, I don't do that kind of business, and I wouldn't advise anyone else to do that kind of business, unless you have the house that can safely keep that number of people in your home without them catching COVID-19 from each other. So I don't do that either. The other thing that's been happening with Airbnb properties are people are damaging their properties. They're kicking in doors, they're breaking windows. There was some members that are in Niagara Falls that they rented like June the 14th when everything started. And that weekend they had a group of four young men and they destroyed the property, kicked in doors, kicked in walls. Like, what kind of people are traveling now? I mean, when I started my short-term rental business in 2000, we never heard of any of this stuff going on, that people are coming and damaging your home. They're not even respecting your home. So I think I would suggest to everyone to relook at your business model to see if that's really the way you want to go about your business, and that's entirely up to you. But myself, I prefer to keep myself safe and my property safe. After all, I have had a big investment in my properties, and I'm not going to just let anyone go in there, no matter what kind of stories they try and tell me. And I can tell you how many stories I'm hearing every single day of people trying to find some place to live, and they're using Airbnb or the short-term rental business listing sites to get in through the door. And these are bad tenants to begin with. They can't find tenancy regularly because people can catch up to them. So they go into Airbnb, and if you have instant book, they can just sign up, go in there, and they can squat in your home or destroy your home. Is that really the kind of business you want to do? So I would suggest to you, like I will once again suggest to all my association members, to go and refinance your property, take the money out and use it to pay your bills, to be able to live comfortably. In the meantime, please do watch. There's so many good videos on YouTube. I'm watching them. I'm eating them up every single day, every night, every morning. I'm watching them to learn more and new strategies from other people. And myself, I have a series that I'm running, All Things Real Estate. Every Thursday, I was doing it every day. Now I'm doing it just once a week on Thursdays. And I have five or six people that will come and talk about various strategies with real estate, paralegals, illegal mentors, property managers, business. I mean, I had a wonderful business professional today that was talking about how to do retail business. I mean, I have a new series called All Things Business. I have a new series called All Things Niagara. And we can talk to small entrepreneurs that can give us some insight on how to run our business. And after all, real estate is a business. So think about it that way. So right now, I would suggest to you to relax again. I know it's not easy. Do send out all the paperwork. So if someone hasn't paid, you send out an N-4. Get in touch with a paralegal if you have questions. You need to get professional help now. Because even if the Land and Tenant Board opens up, what's it going to take, 2 years? For this to go forward. And then if you have filled out the paperwork incorrectly, you're going to be put at the back of the line again. Do you really think your business should, this just should be happening to your business? Well, I think not. I think you have to respect your business. You have to respect yourself and do something for your business. After all, it is your business. When you're spending $500,000, $300,000, whatever amount you're spending on your properties, you owe it to yourself to control that property, control the people who are going in there, and control what's happening in your property. And you need professional help for that. You may need a professional property manager who can choose the right people, will do the due diligence, and will keep the bad people outside of the realm.
paralegal. If you've got some forms that you can't fill in or you don't know how to do it, I have a series with Howard Tavrajas, and we go right through all the forms. We do N5s, N4s, N9s, all of them we're doing. Just go on there, go on my YouTube channel, Real Estate Media News Network, and you're going to find it here that I have all the information. You can go, you can see all the shows, subscribe, comment, like, and learn. This is the time to learn, so you don't continue making the same mistakes. Also, I have a podcast. You can hear all my wonderful guests that I have on my shows, that you can hear that. And also go to my website, realwealthrealestate.com. You can read who I am, how I got started, how I started my whole life, my business starting in 1982 in New York City and moving to the Niagara region in 1986 and starting with nothing. I mean, nothing. I started with nothing, but I was able to grow my wealth. I was able to purchase a property in 2.5 years. So I moved in January the 26th, 1986. And by October the 6th, 1988, I bought my house. I bought my house, I bought a new car, and I also started my business. And that was starting from zero. Didn't have any jobs. I had 7 jobs. I went to 7 jobs in a row for a number of years and saved up my money so I could purchase my first house. And I stayed in that house and started to work my consulting practice. I'm a business development consultant. So if you need help with your business, I'm the one to talk to. Also my training, I was doing a lot of training for SkillPath, a number of colleges like Niagara College, Brock University, University of Manitoba. I developed courses. I did all kinds of courses all over the place as a teacher for entrepreneurship also. I mean, Niagara College hired me to teach people how to start their own business. So, I mean, if you need help of that sort, I'm going to be starting a private consulting that I'm going to have a private group that you can join and you can learn firsthand the tricks and how to keep your business healthy and how to even in the worst of times be able to come out and make lemonade out of lemons. So I'm going to leave you with that. By all means, get in touch with me on Facebook. You can always get in touch with me at the Canadian Real Estate Investors Association, the Ontario Landlords Association on Facebook, and the Canadian Landlords Association. Just send me a private message if you need any type of help with anything. And please sign up for my consulting that I'm happy to do with you in a very private setting. So I'm going to say to everyone, keep yourself financially healthy during COVID-19. And just do the things that other people don't want to do. Think outside the box, because that's what you need to do now as a business, is you can't be doing the things you used to do, pre-COVID. And now we're going towards post-COVID when all this stops. And let's see what business changes there are, what you've done to grow your business. So I say goodbye for now and keep healthy. I'll see you on the other side, and please do sign up on my YouTube channel, Real Estate Media News Network. I'll see you on the other side. Take care. Bye-bye. Keep well. Keep healthy. Ciao. Bye-bye. This is a request.

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1: From CBC News, the world is sour. I'm Neil Kumar. It has been nearly 5 years since a devastating wildfire tore through Lytton, British Columbia. Now, with that anniversary just days away, the community is threatened again. As Brady Strachan reports, a new fire burning near the village has residents feeling a deep sense of unease.
2: The out-of-control wildfire is chewing through steep canyon terrain just south of Lytton, a community still recovering from a catastrophic blaze 5 years ago.
3: It's like we're starting all over again. Like
2: Dean Adams lost his home in 2021. With the five-year anniversary of that fatal fire just over a week away, he says it's an uneasy sense of deja vu.
3: To go through it again is really weird, hard to believe, but my neighbor over here, they're the ones that passed away. The house that burnt down on that road.
2: This fire comes during a time of extreme drought across BC. Following a low snowpack and dry spring, officials warn of challenging months ahead as the province approaches peak wildfire season. Brady Strachan, CBC News, near Kamloops, BC.
1: Edmonton is soaked again, as the National Weather Agency has issued a heavy rainfall warning for the region. Emily Ray Pasiak has more.
4: Keep an eye on the basement, says one local foundation expert.
5: I, too, would be freaking out and panicking with all this, with all the moisture coming in, because it's your prized possessions, it's your belongings.
4: Shield Foundation Repair President Todd Ivanochko has this advice for homeowners.
5: So I would tell people to inspect your sump pump, make sure it's functioning, make sure that you have your downspout on, and moving the water away from your house. Make sure your eaves are free and clear of debris so it's not allowing the water just to spill out next to the house.
4: Kyle Britton is a weather specialist in Alberta. He says the potential for even more rain through the end of the month could set a record.
6: And with this event, on top of that, we're going to be much wetter than normal. Not quite at record-breaking levels, but approaching record-breaking levels.
4: Environment Canada says to watch out for washouts near rivers, creeks, and culverts. Emily Ray Pasiak, CBC News, Edmonton.
1: A public feud between Italy's Prime Minister and Donald Trump is putting new strain on a relationship that was once billed as one of the closest between Europe and the U.S. Megan Williams tells us more from Rome.
7: The spat began on Friday with Donald Trump claiming Giorgia Meloni had begged him for a photo op at the recent G7 summit in France.
8: Le dichiarazioni di Donald Trump.
7: Meloni shot back, saying the story was completely made up. Italian politicians of all stripes rallied in support of the prime minister. Trump then doubled down online, saying Meloni only wanted to repair ties with Washington to boost her poll numbers. Meloni then addressed Trump in English on Instagram, writing his attacks were senseless, that her popularity was none of his concern, and suggesting he focus on his own. The exchange is embarrassing for Meloni, who for months had presented herself as Trump's closest ally in Europe. Then tensions grew over Ukraine, tariffs, Gaza, and Italy's refusal to let U.S. bases here be used in the war with Iran. Commentators here in Italy say Meloni bet too much on personal access to an unpredictable U.S. president. Megan Williams, CBC News, Rome.
1: Here at home, the demand for FIFA tickets have drastically increased and are continuing to go up. That's according to Canadian ticket resellers, who say Team Canada's win over Qatar this week has shaken up the market. Kingsley Bailey is the general manager of Vancouver Ticket Services.
9: And then now, after they win that game and they're looking at this upcoming game against Switzerland, prices have just, they've gone up. In the last 24 hours, the prices have increased probably about 20 to 25%. And I don't see it letting down.
1: He says if you want tickets, act quickly. And that is The World This Hour. For CBC News, I'm Neil Kumar.

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1: From CBC News, The World This Hour, I'm Neil Kumar. Colombia elected a new president on Sunday. Alvarado de L. Esperella, a conservative backed by U.S. President Donald Trump, won the election by a narrow margin. That's according to initial count released Sunday by Colombian authorities. But his left-wing opponent has demanded a revision of the votes. Manu Rueda has more from Bogota.
2: Supporters of conservative candidate Abelardo de la Espriella drove through Bogotá honking their horns and waving Colombian flags to celebrate the election result. The wealthy criminal lawyer ran for office for the first time in his life and gained popularity for promising a tough approach to crime that includes building mega prisons and canceling peace talks with Colombia's rebel groups. These proposals resonated with many voters in Colombia because groups that conduct kidnappings and force businesses to make extortion payments have become more powerful recently. Left-wing candidate Iván Cepeda has not conceded defeat. He says the results of Sunday's count, which shows a 1% difference between both candidates, must be verified by judges and claims there could be irregularities in about a quarter of all voting booths. The revision could take up to a week to complete, but analysts say it's unlikely to change Sunday's result. Manuel Rueda for CBC News, Bogota.
1: We're keeping a close eye on inflation numbers today. Statistics Canada is set to release the latest CPI data this morning. The war in Iran and the energy crisis are pushing up gasoline prices, but as Peter Armstrong reports, the concern is that those price pressures will spread.
3: Anyone who's visited a gas station recently knows two things. One, prices are down from the peak, and two, they're still way above where they were before the beginning of the U.S. and Israeli war with Iran. So far, the surge in inflation has been largely contained to the energy sector.
4: But the pain at the pump is really just the beginning.
3: That's Jim Stanford, economist and director of the Center for Future Work. He says the concern is that the cost of higher energy eventually seeps into the cost of producing everything else.
4: Those producers start to pass on their higher costs in the form of price increases, you know, for everything from transportation to groceries.
3: That kind of broad-based inflation is much harder to rein in. So watch today's numbers, not just for the headline rate, but for evidence that inflation is starting to spill over into other harder to contain sectors. Peter Armstrong, CBC News, Toronto.
1: In central Alberta, several communities are under water advisories. This comes after heavy rainfall pushed wastewater systems above capacity. Residents of Beaumont, Leduc County, and St. Albert are being urged to stop all non-essential water use. That includes showering, flushing toilets, and using laundry machines or dishwashers. Over 100 millimeters of rain fell in Edmonton and the surrounding area over the weekend. In BC, a short race with short legs brought a big crowd to Cranbrook's Rockies Fest over the weekend. The annual Wiener Dog Race is one of the festival's lighter traditions, drawing dogs, owners, and spectators to the finish line. It also helped raise money for a local animal rescue. Amber Wang has more.
5: At Rockies Fest, the biggest reaction came from some of the smallest raisers. The Wiener Dog Race has become a fun community tradition in Cranbrook. This year, local pet rescue Mean to Be Loved organized the race. Founder Ruth Buhlman says the $20 registration fee and donations help cover the cost of caring for rescue animals.
6: The animal rescue is tough as it is. This is one of the nice sides of it. It's just fun for everybody.
5: For some owners, the race result came as a little bit of surprise. Mike LeClaire's dog Harley finished second.
7: It's kind of funny. We accuse her of being like a sloth when she's coming in from the yard. She moves at a snail's pace like she's an old lady.
5: By the end, the race has raised about $1,300. The money will help pay vet bills for rescue animals. Amber Wong, CBC News, Cranbrook.
1: And that is The World This Hour. For CBC News, I'm Neil Kumar.

0: Hi everyone, this is Maria Recruit, and today we're going to be talking about all things business. And I have a wonderful guest today on my show. His name is Milton Grove from North Carolina, and he has some really interesting, the way he focuses in on his business. He's actually pivoting his business since the COVID-19, I should say. And it's my pleasure to have him on my show. But before we start, I'd like to invite everyone to join my YouTube channel, Real Estate Media News Network, where you'll be able to watch this show on the YouTube channel once I upload it. And also, I have a podcast on Anchor, Maria Recruit, and all things real estate there. So you're welcome to go there and look at that also. So I'm about ready to bring on Milton Gore, who is a graphic designer from MG Visual Studios in Sunset Beach, North Carolina, USA. It sounds so wonderful. Hi, Milton. How are you? Here he comes. Hi, how are you doing?
1: Hey, how are you? I'm doing great. Thank you.
0: Very well. It sounds wonderful. Are you near the ocean then with Sunset?
1: Yes. I'm near the beaches and everything. Yes, ma'am.
0: Do you do a lot of swimming?
1: I don't do a whole lot of swimming. No, I do not. But especially right now with COVID actually going on, I try to, you know, keep my distance and everything when it comes to doing that and try to stay safe. I haven't been doing a whole lot of swimming and not been going to the beach. I've been keeping everything safe and sound.
0: Yeah, and it's wonderful because, you know, you have a graphic design business, so you're able to do your work from home, which is fantastic, right? And
1: yes,
0: you were
1: ma'am.
0: Talking about how you're pivoting your business. So everyone, this is Milton Gore from North Carolina. This is July the 9th, 2020, and we're still in the COVID-19, or coronavirus. So it's always great to speak to people who are pivoting their business. So I'm wondering if you can tell us a little bit about your background then, Milton.
1: Yes, ma'am. Thank you again for inviting me here on the show and everything. My name is Milton D. Gordon Jr., and I'm actually a graphic designer. She was saying that I am the CEO of MG Visual Studios, in which I am also a father of one, a six-year-old boy, Waylon. He's going to be 6 years old this coming up August, as a matter of fact. I'm also a master's student for higher education, focusing on student affairs and honing in on colleges and college campuses of Black men and men of color. And I am also coming up to graduate in 1 year with my master's degree within that. I'm also a part of a national organization, Student African American Brotherhood, as well. So that's a little bit about myself. I graduated from UNC Pembroke. With my undergrad, and then transferred, took some time off of school, and then went for my master's in higher education here at UNC Wilmington, in which throughout this whole entire time, when I got my undergrad degree, which was my bachelor's in fine arts, I was focusing on digital art and graphic design within that, in which during that time, I started MG Visual Studios to help aid businesses, organizations, associations, and even just individuals with their own personal brand.
0: Fantastic. And you are a graphite artist then?
1: Yes, ma'am. That was also my concentration as well during undergrad. And still, I can still perform that art as well. It was my secondary concentration in which I focused on graphite art and photorealism within human portraits.
0: Fantastic. So tell us how you pivoted your business.
1: So during this time in which everyone is going through a very emotional, a very stressful time during right now with COVID, right now, and even when it started, I know we're getting into the phases now where we're trying to wing ourselves out of it, but during when it first started, you know, one of the, I guess, differences between my business and a business that, you know, certain categories of all types was that I was already working from home. So I was already able, everyone was already getting online and everything once COVID happened. And so that was an opportunity for me to also connect with new people. And I got to meet new people during this time. because everyone was virtual. While me and my business, I was already virtual. I was already used to having to be virtual because my business, it doesn't pertain to just one spot. I can work with anyone from right here in North Carolina all the way across the country in California, which I have done, I am doing now. You know, so it's different versus someone who actually has a business that they have to focus on within just a state or just a region or whatever may have you. It's different, right? So that's how in my avenue that I was able to pivot, I was still able to actually meet new people, and those people introduced me to other people. And I have to give, credit where credit is due, which is Robert J. Moore. He actually helped me out to, you know, introducing me to you. This is a prime example. And then, you know, me being able to meet you, you get to know about me. I get to know more about your business. Yeah. And that's how we spread. That's how we grow. And that's not just me. That's a whole lot of other people that are also pivoting and being innovative during the time of COVID-19.
0: You're a very smart businessman, because you're understanding that part of business is networking, and you are only as good as the people you know and who they know. And that's how the word gets out of who you are. And then, you know, like when Robert asked me to interview you, I went on your website. You do beautiful work, by the way. Very unusual. I love that. You know, so I really suggest to anyone to go on Milton's website and just scroll through. There is beautiful work, beautiful work. You can certainly see that you're an artist, right? I mean, you can certainly see that. And I can see your son in the background, that you're saying those decals are from your son.
1: Yes, ma'am. Yes.
0: I can see them now. They look very artistic too.
1: Yes. The joys of having a son. I'm telling you, I wouldn't trade him for the world.
0: Of course not. Of course not. So tell us about what your plans are, because I think there's a summit coming up of some sort, as you were telling me.
1: Yes. So just like I was telling you about Robert, there's somebody that's been in my life since I was an undergrad. And this person actually helped me to grow against a passion. I have two passions. So one of them is art, which is, you know, my part of my DNA. And one of them also is just being good with people. Part of being good with people, when I was in undergrad, I helped start a chapter under the Student African American Brotherhood, me along with six other young Black men and men of color, in which now leads me actually being a two-part life career, I guess you could say. One graphic design running a business, the other being a higher education future practitioner. And so with that being said, Dr. Tyrone Bledsoe, who is my personal mentor and also the CEO of Student African American Brotherhood, we as an organization are coming up to the Fall Leadership Summit this coming up fall, October 17th, 2020, in which we will have definitely great guest speakers there. You don't want to miss that as well. It's just going to be awesome. It's also our 30th anniversary, in which SOP has been established for 30 years now, since 1990, and has been doing this work for young Black men and men of color. So yes, I'm very excited about that, in which I'm doing graphic design work and working with him along with the other mentees and men that have been a part of SOP long before me to help actually market it and produce it to make it look visually impactful. And so, yeah, that's what's coming up this fall.
0: Fantastic. Can you tell us what the organization is about and what they do? Because I've never heard of it.
1: Yes, ma'am. So the Student African American Brotherhood, I'm going to put it in a nutshell, basically. Basically, we're helping young Black men and men of color post-graduation when they, you know, go out and seek and find their career and become successful in whatever it is they may be, whatever it is they want to do. That's what our main goal is. And to get the GPA up of young Black men and men of color on colleges, campuses up higher than what they are now. We're wanting to really help that and push that boundary. You know, young Black men and men of color are needed on college campuses and are needed hands-on in the field today in many different avenues and many different fields, not just graphic design, not just higher education, but other businesses and other organizations as well. And that's what we're pushing the boundary towards. We are trying to have an experience and try to show that experience to where we're trying to grow, produce, and discipline to where we can feed off and stand on other shoulders as well. Just like I'm standing on the shoulders of men that are helping me get to this point here, I want to help other men as well, bring them up, build them up, and get them to where they are, to where I am now.
0: Excellent. So you actually have a mentor yourself.
1: I'm sorry, say it again.
0: I said you were mentored. Now you're going to become a mentor for other people, which is the way to go, really. Fantastic. Yes, ma'am. So you started this about 7 years ago then.
1: Yes, ma'am.
0: Was that a hard transition from being an artist and going into graphic design?
1: For me personally, it wasn't hard. It was about learning new things, right? Mm-hmm. That's what it was all about. And I was excited about learning those new things. Are there some challenges? Yes. But was it exciting at the same time? Yes. It was more excitement about, you know, those challenges, those obstacles that I come across, in which I get to learn about, I'm just getting real technical, the new software, everything that would allow me to be able to produce graphic material for businesses and organizations to be productive and to be able to market that and to be able to help brand them and market them in their business. So that was exciting for me. It was going to where I could see, yes, I love drawing, right? I love drawing people. There's something that attracts me about drawing faces of individuals, right? But also I knew that the world is also a digital world too. We're going into technology at the time, and still now we're moving and advancing within electronics and technology when it comes to that category. So within the art world, the digital art world, should I say, that is where I come into play, and many others also come into play, as to where we can express our art, we can express our feelings and our emotions within our art. What I like to do is push the boundaries within the graphic material that I produce. I'm not just trying to give you something that's, you know, if there's an event coming up, whatever may have you, seminar, webinar, anything, you know, I'm trying to illustrate that, yes, this is coming up, an event is coming up, time, date, place, right? Of course. But I'm also trying to push that boundary to where you see it as it's an art piece that I'm also producing. I want people to see it and say, this is something that just attracts them and brings them to attention, not nothing that you just want to see someone copy and paste, or looks like they just cut it out of a newspaper and paste it on a piece of paper for you to, you know, produce and market. I want people to actually gravitate towards what it is that you're trying to do, because you want, and that's a part of marketing, that's a part of branding. You want people to gravitate towards your business. What can help them gravitate is that branding and that quality of work that a graphic designer can produce.
0: Excellent. Right. Now, how much are you using social media to build your business, Milton?
1: Every avenue that I possibly can on social media, honestly. Every avenue I possibly can. Amazingly, there is one avenue that I am not using, right? And it's only because of the fact of that I just didn't set it up. I'm using everything but one thing. Your main thing is YouTube, right? One of your main things is YouTube. And that's what I'm not using, and that I need to actually start using that. But every other avenue that you can think of, yeah, I'm trying to definitely put myself out there and definitely use it. And not just me. Again, this goes towards a lot of other businesses as well. Any platform that you can have your business, have your work put out on for people to visually see, I would always suggest to do that, because one person can be mainly on Facebook while another person can be mainly on Instagram. So that person on Instagram might not see that Facebook ad or that Facebook post that you do, but they will see what you post on IG. So that's just a simple example of when it comes to social media. Definitely right now, as you know, and as we said in the beginning, you know, this is a time where everyone is moving virtually. Everyone is getting on social media. Those who don't know how to use certain things that four or five months ago now they're trying to, and still have gotten used to using it, you know? So this is something that's going to continue as well for a long period of time. And I think this is really changing the trajectory of how we do business and how we move forward and how we interact with each other, not just in a business way, but in a personal way as well.
0: I agree 100%. I wrote the book about your income using social media in 2015. It was published. I started using social media in 2012. So I mean, it's gone through so many changes now, Milton. You know, so tell me, which is the best social media for an artist such as yourself? Which one have you found has given you the most amount of clients?
1: Right now, as far as who is giving me the most amount of clients, I would say the top two tiers, and I know it's cliche to say this, but, you know, Instagram and Facebook were the top two tiers as far as what really represented what gave me some of the most clients that I have. Don't get me wrong, I'm not saying that the other ones did not attract clients as well, because they most definitely did. But as far as the top two, those Instagram and Facebook were those top two. Instagram, really, when it comes to artists in general, not even graphic artists, I'm talking about people who do sculpture, people who do graphite art, people who do paintings. This is definitely the platform to put your work on and to produce out there and build your own business, build your own page as far as clientele, followers, however may have you, that can actually view and see what you are doing. So, yeah.
0: Yeah. And you've been using that. So you find people on Instagram are really attracted to your graphic design or your art. Is that how you've been using it?
1: Most definitely. Yes, ma'am. Most definitely. I'm using it for advertisement purposes. I'm using it for just producing ads, is when I put out new designs for shirt designs, what I'm going to be doing. When it comes up here coming up soon, I'm going to be putting out new shirt designs. I'm going to be putting out new mask designs. So those are the kind of advertisements, and those are the kind of things you want to really put out there for that. And this is just some general things when it comes to marketing and branding that we all do. You know, Robert and me were actually talking about it as well. He's talked about certain strategies to use on Facebook. So yeah, these are definitely strategies that we all can use. And one of the main things too, or main things, yeah, that we have to pick up is, like you said, networking. That's one, you know, communicating with people, introducing people, supporting other people in their business and everything. So, yeah.
0: Yeah, especially with COVID-19, you've got all the time in the world, you know. So have you become kind of like a mini Amazon then, that people can actually go on your website and order T-shirts or hats? I was noticing all that on your website. I loved your website.
1: Yes. While MG Visual Studios is, you know, we have our main, you know, avenues is graphic design material that we produce. Yes, I produce my own personal T-shirts as well that people can buy. It's only a few that people can buy and everything. And yes, you click on it and you just make a purchase. So like many others are doing, that's something that I decided to do myself. Why don't I make my own designs that can be produced on shirts, hoodies, and sweaters? And here, like I said, coming up, I'm producing some designs that's going to be on some masks as well.
0: Mm-hmm. Excellent. Yeah, you're talking about the COVID masks, right?
1: Yes, ma'am. Yes, ma'am.
0: Why not, right? I mean, take advantage of it. It's a new industry. It's a new industry, right? Now you can buy masks, right? And myself, I went out yesterday shopping. I don't go shopping very often, but I put my black mask on, you know, that went with the rest of my clothing, so it's stylish, right?
1: I got you. Hey, you're being safe. That's the main part, is that you're being safe. That's important, right?
0: Exactly. So much fun. So we're about ready to close now. So Milton, tell us how people can get in touch with you and where they can find you on social media, because I'm sure there's going to be a lot of people running to see where they can see your designs.
1: Yes, most definitely. People can contact me on mgvisualstudios.com. And of course, my email is mgvisualstudios@yahoo.com. Of course, you see my phone number down there. But the business phone number is 910-200-2933. And for Robert and everything too, he's running a 60-day intense training that he's going to be doing, high intense. And for this 60 days as well, what I'm going to be doing is marketing and producing out not one, but three graphic flyer advertisements for people for $97. That's the main deal right now. It's a big deal that's going on for only 60 days straight. Right now, actually, it's actually cut down from 60 because now we're at July the 9th. It started on July the 1st, so it's less than 60. But as time goes along, 60 days, three graphic flyer advertisements for $97. MG Visual Studios, as we discussed before, we do graphic material that produce for branding and marketing businesses and organizations. Of course, I do drawings, and as well, we also have videography and video production that we also just now incorporated within my business. So it's pretty much a new department that we have now that does a lot of the whole nine yards for people when it comes to videography.
0: Very smart. Very smart, Milton. So I want to thank you very much. This is Let's Talk Graphic Designs with Maria Recruit and Milton Gore on All Things Business. And I want to thank you very much, Milton, for being my guest today. And we'll be checking in with you later on just to see how things are going. And I'll be watching your wonderful designs along the way. So I want to say thank you very much, Milton. And to everyone, I'm going to ask everyone to subscribe to the YouTube channel, Real Estate Media News Network. And I will be sharing this video on all my Facebook pages. And it's going to be on my radio shows. I have two radio shows now. And so you'll be able to find out about Milton. You can find him on Facebook. That's how I found out about him. And I saw that lovely picture of you and your son. It was just lovely. So I love pictures like that. So thank you so much, Milton. We'll take care now, okay? Bye-bye now. Bye-bye. And this is Maria Recruit again. Let's talk about graphic designs and on my show, All Things Business. So please stay tuned in. I'll be having more guests. And you can watch it on my Facebook pages and my YouTube channel, Real Estate Media News Network. You can get a hold of me at any time on Facebook. Just send a private message. I respond very quickly to private messages. Take care now, everyone. Keep safe. Bye-bye.
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1: From CBC News, The World This Hour, I'm Neil Kumar. Breaking news from the UK, where British Prime Minister Keir Starmer says he is stepping down. Starmer says he will remain as caretaker Prime Minister until a new Labour leader is chosen in the next few weeks. His departure was triggered by the victory of Andy Burnham in a special election last week. It has been nearly 5 years since a devastating wildfire tore through Lytton, British Columbia. Now, that anniversary just days away, the community is threatened again. As Brady Strachan reports, a new fire burning near the village has residents feeling a deep sense of unease.
2: The out-of-control wildfire is chewing through steep canyon terrain just south of Lytton, a community still recovering from a catastrophic blaze 5 years ago.
3: It's like we're starting all over again. Like
2: Dean Adams lost his home in 2021. With the five-year anniversary of that fatal fire just over a week away, he says it's an uneasy sense of deja vu.
3: To go through it again is really weird, hard to believe, but my neighbor over here, they're the ones that passed away. The house that burnt down on that road.
2: This fire comes during a time of extreme drought across BC. Following a low snowpack and dry spring, officials warn of challenging months ahead as the province approaches peak wildfire season. Brady Strachan, CBC News, near Kamloops, BC.
1: Edmonton is soaked again as the National Weather Agency has issued a heavy rainfall warning for the region. Emily Ray Pasiak has more.
4: Keep an eye on the basement, says one local foundation expert.
5: I, too, would be freaking out and panicking with all this, with all the moisture coming in, because it's your prized possessions, it's your belongings.
4: Shield Foundation Repair President Todd Ivanochko has this advice for homeowners.
5: So I would tell people to inspect your sump pump, make sure it's functioning, make sure that you have your downspout on, and moving the water away from your house. Make sure your eaves are free and clear of debris so it's not allowing the water just to spill out next to the house.
4: Kyle Britton is a weather specialist in Alberta. He says the potential for even more rain through the end of the month could set a record.
6: And with this event, on top of that, we're going to be much wetter than normal, not quite at record-breaking levels, but approaching record-breaking levels.
4: Environment Canada says to watch out for washouts near rivers, creeks, and culverts. Emily Ray Pasiak, CBC News, Edmonton.
1: Colombia's presidential election appears to be headed for legal challenge after far-right outsider Alvarado de la Estrella has claimed victory. His leftist rival Ivan Cepeda says he will contest the results. Cody Weddle reports from Bogota.
7: Caravans rolled through the streets of Bogota Sunday night. The jubilant supporters of far-right candidate Abelardo de la Espriella waved flags and blew on plastic horns.
8: Eligió, sabiamente eligió a la única persona que no ha hecho parte de la política.
7: 19-year-old Juan Esteban Martinez said for the first time the country had elected someone outside of the political establishment. The 47-year-old former private defense attorney who has never held public office celebrated in his hometown of Barranquilla on the Atlantic coast.
9: La patria milagro será una realidad.
7: He told supporters a miracle for the homeland would become a reality. 63-year-old leftist Ivan Cepeda told his supporters he planned to challenge the results, which showed he trailed De La Espriella by about 1%. Cody Weddle for CBC News, Bogota.
1: Here at home, the demand for FIFA tickets have drastically increased and are continuing to go up. That's according to Canadian ticket resellers who say Team Canada's win over Qatar has shaken up the market. Kingsley Bailey is the general manager of Vancouver Ticket Services.
10: And then now, after they win that game and they're looking at this upcoming game against Switzerland, prices have just, they've gone up. In the last 24 hours, the prices have increased probably about 20 to 25%. And I don't see it letting down.
1: He says if you want tickets, act quickly. And that is The World This Hour. For CBC News, I'm Neil Kumar.
11: Ever wondered if Canada's real estate market is in a massive housing bubble? It's a question that's been gaining traction lately as home prices reach unprecedented heights and demand soars. The Canadian housing market is hotter than ever, fueled by low interest rates and a surge in remote work. But could this bubble, this high-flying, record-breaking, skyrocketing market come crashing down? Could this bubble burst? We'll explore the five key factors that could cause it to pop. Here are the five key factors that could cause Canada's housing bubble to burst. Firstly, we have overvaluation and overbuilding. When the price of houses is significantly higher than its intrinsic value, we call it overvaluation. Overbuilding, on the other hand, happens when the supply of houses exceeds demand. Both of these factors can push the market into a downward spiral, causing the bubble to burst. Next up is high household debt. When the debt-to-income ratio of households is too high, it means that people are borrowing more than they can afford to pay back. This could lead to a domino effect, where one default could trigger a series of defaults, unsettling the housing market. The third factor is economic instability. When the economy is unstable, job security is low, and wage growth is slow, it becomes harder for people to keep up with their mortgage payments. If a significant number of people start defaulting on their mortgages, it could result in a housing market crash. The fourth factor is rising interest rates. When interest rates rise, the cost of borrowing increases. This means that people will have to pay more for their mortgages, making it harder for them to keep up with payments. If enough people are unable to keep up with their payments, the market could take a hit. Finally, we have government policy changes. Government policies play a huge role in the real estate market. If the government decides to implement a policy that makes it harder for people to buy houses, such as increasing the minimum down payment requirement, it could cause a slowdown in the housing market, leading to a potential crash. Each of these factors could play a significant role in the potential housing market crash. And as we move forward, it's crucial to keep an eye on these indicators, as they may signal the popping of Canada's housing bubble. What could happen if the bubble bursts? Imagine a domino effect. A burst could lead to a decline in property values, leaving homeowners underwater. This could trigger an increase in mortgage defaults, putting banks in a tight spot. The ripple effect wouldn't stop there. It could also slow down economic growth, affecting everyone. The potential bursting of Canada's housing bubble could have significant consequences for homeowners, investors, and the economy as a whole. Stay informed and plan wisely.

0: I am an actor, fresh out of theater school with big dreams and an even bigger drug habit. But things are pretty good. That is, until my best friend is set up on a date with David Lee Roth. Yeah, from Van Halen. 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
1: From CBC News, The World This Hour, I'm Claude Fague. We begin in London.
2: I will resign as leader of the Labour Party. I have spoken to His Majesty the King this morning to inform him of my decision.
1: Keir Starmer is resigning as UK's Prime Minister. He made the announcement outside 10 Downing Street this morning. His chief rival, Andy Burnham, won a crucial parliamentary by-election on Friday, and that clears the way for a direct leadership challenge. A new leader is expected to be in place by September. Starmer is now the sixth British Prime Minister to step down in the past 7 years. Colombia elected a new president on Sunday, Abelardo de la Espriella, a conservative backed by U.S. President Donald Trump, won the election by a narrow margin, but his left-wing opponent has demanded a revision of the votes. Manuel Rueda has more from Bogotá.
3: Supporters of conservative candidate Abelardo de la Espriella drove through Bogotá honking their horns and waving Colombian flags to celebrate the election result. The wealthy criminal lawyer ran for office for the first time in his life and gained popularity for promising a tough approach to crime that includes building mega prisons and canceling peace talks with Colombia's rebel groups. These proposals resonated with many voters in Colombia because groups that conduct kidnappings and force businesses to make extortion payments have become more powerful recently. Left-wing candidate Iván Cepeda has not conceded defeat. He says the results of Sunday's count, which shows a 1% difference between both candidates, must be verified by judges, and claims there could be irregularities in about a quarter of all voting booths. The revision could take up to a week to complete, but analysts say it's unlikely to change Sunday's result. Manuel Rueda for CBC News, Bogotá.
1: We're keeping a close eye on inflation numbers today. Statistics Canada is set to release the latest CPI data this morning. The war in Iran and the ensuing energy crisis are pushing up gasoline prices. But as Peter Armstrong reports, the concern is that those price pressures will spread.
4: Anyone who's visited a gas station recently knows two things. One, prices are down from the peak, and two, they're still way above where they were before the beginning of the U.S. and Israeli war with Iran. So far, the surge in inflation has been largely contained to the energy sector.
5: But the pain at the pump is really just the beginning.
4: That's Jim Stanford, economist and director of the Center for Future Work. He says the concern is that the cost of higher energy eventually seeps into the cost of producing everything else.
5: Those producers start to pass on their higher costs in the form of price increases, you know, for everything from transportation to groceries.
4: That kind of broad-based inflation is much harder to rein in. So watch today's numbers, not just for the headline rate, but for evidence that inflation is starting to spill over into other harder to contain sectors. Peter Armstrong, CBC News, Toronto.
1: In central Alberta, several communities are underwater advisories after heavy rainfall pushed wastewater systems above capacity. Residents of Beaumont, Leduc County, and St. Albert are being urged to stop all non-essential water use, which includes showering, flushing toilets, and using laundry machines or dishwashers. Over 100 millimeters of rain fell in Edmonton and the surrounding area over the weekend. The demand for FIFA tickets have drastically increased and is continuing to go up. And that's according to Canadian ticket resellers who say Team Canada's victory over Qatar this week has shaken up the market. Kingsley Bailey is the general manager of Vancouver Ticket Services.
6: And then now, after they win that game and they're looking at this upcoming game against Switzerland, prices have just, they've gone up. In the last 24 hours, the prices have increased probably about 20 to 25%. And I don't see it letting down.
1: And he says, if you want tickets, act quickly. And that is your World This Hour. For CBC News, I'm Claude Fague.
0: I am an actor, fresh out of theater school with big dreams and an even bigger drug habit. But things are pretty good. That is, until my best friend is set up on a date with David Lee Roth. Yeah, from Van Halen. If you know, you know. 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And okay, let's just say that not everyone in this story is who you think they are. 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
1: From CBC News, The World This Hour, I'm Claude Fague. We begin in London.
2: I will resign as leader of the Labour Party. I have spoken to His Majesty the King this morning to inform him of my decision.
1: Keir Starmer is resigning as UK's Prime Minister. He made the announcement outside 10 Downing Street this morning. His chief rival, Andy Burnham, won a crucial parliamentary by-election on Friday, and that clears the way for a direct leadership challenge. A new leader is expected to be in place by September. Starmer is now the sixth British Prime Minister to step down in the past 7 years. Colombia elected a new president on Sunday, Abelardo de la Espriella, a conservative backed by U.S. President Donald Trump, won the election by a narrow margin, but his left-wing opponent has demanded a revision of the votes. Manuel Rueda has more from Bogotá.
3: Supporters of conservative candidate Abelardo de la Espriella drove through Bogotá honking their horns and waving Colombian flags to celebrate the election result. The wealthy criminal lawyer ran for office for the first time in his life and gained popularity for promising a tough approach to crime that includes building mega prisons and canceling peace talks with Colombia's rebel groups. These proposals resonated with many voters in Colombia because groups that conduct kidnappings and force businesses to make extortion payments have become more powerful recently. Left-wing candidate Iván Cepeda has not conceded defeat. He says the results of Sunday's count, which shows a 1% difference between both candidates, must be verified by judges, and claims there could be irregularities in about a quarter of all voting booths. The revision could take up to a week to complete, but analysts say it's unlikely to change Sunday's result. Manuel Rueda for CBC News, Bogotá.
1: We're keeping a close eye on inflation numbers today. Statistics Canada is set to release the latest CPI data this morning. The war in Iran and the ensuing energy crisis are pushing up gasoline prices. But as Peter Armstrong reports, the concern is that those price pressures will spread.
4: Anyone who's visited a gas station recently knows two things. One, prices are down from the peak, and two, they're still way above where they were before the beginning of the U.S. and Israeli war with Iran. So far, the surge in inflation has been largely contained to the energy sector.
5: But the pain at the pump is really just the beginning.
4: That's Jim Stanford, economist and director of the Center for Future Work. He says the concern is that the cost of higher energy eventually seeps into the cost of producing everything else.
5: Those producers start to pass on their higher costs in the form of price increases, you know, for everything from transportation to groceries.
4: That kind of broad-based inflation is much harder to rein in. So watch today's numbers, not just for the headline rate, but for evidence that inflation is starting to spill over into other harder to contain sectors. Peter Armstrong, CBC News, Toronto.
1: In central Alberta, several communities are underwater advisories after heavy rainfall pushed wastewater systems above capacity. Residents of Beaumont, Leduc County, and St. Albert are being urged to stop all non-essential water use, which includes showering, flushing toilets, and using laundry machines or dishwashers. Over 100 millimeters of rain fell in Edmonton and the surrounding area over the weekend. The demand for FIFA tickets have drastically increased and is continuing to go up. And that's according to Canadian ticket resellers who say Team Canada's victory over Qatar this week has shaken up the market. Kingsley Bailey is the general manager of Vancouver Ticket Services.
6: And then now, after they win that game and they're looking at this upcoming game against Switzerland, prices have just, they've gone up. In the last 24 hours, the prices have increased probably about 20 to 25%. And I don't see it letting down.
1: And he says, if you want tickets, act quickly. And that is your World This Hour. For CBC News, I'm Claude Fague.
0: I am an actor, fresh out of theater school with big dreams and an even bigger drug habit. But things are pretty good. That is, until my best friend is set up on a date with David Lee Roth. Yeah, from Van Halen. If you know, you know. 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And okay, let's just say that not everyone in this story is who you think they are. 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
1: From CBC News, the world this hour, I'm Claude Fague. We begin in London.
2: I will resign as leader of the Labour Party. I have spoken to His Majesty the King this morning to inform him of my decision.
1: Keir Starmer is resigning as UK's Prime Minister. He made the announcement outside 10 Downing Street this morning. His chief rival, Andy Burnham, won a crucial parliamentary by-election on Friday, and that clears the way for a direct leadership challenge. A new leader is expected to be in place by September. Starmer is now the sixth British Prime Minister to step down in the past 7 years. Colombia elected a new president on Sunday. Abelardo de la Espriella, a conservative backed by U.S. President Donald Trump, won the election by a narrow margin. But his left-wing opponent has demanded a revision of the votes. Manuel Rueda has more from Bogotá.
3: Supporters of conservative candidate Abelardo de la Espriella drove through Bogotá honking their horns and waving Colombian flags to celebrate the election result. The wealthy criminal lawyer ran for office for the first time in his life and gained popularity for promising a tough approach to crime that includes building mega prisons and canceling peace talks with Colombia's rebel groups. These proposals resonated with many voters in Colombia because groups that conduct kidnappings and force businesses to make extortion payments have become more powerful recently. Left-wing candidate Iván Cepeda has not conceded defeat. He says the results of Sunday's count, which shows a 1% difference between both candidates, must be verified by judges, and claims there could be irregularities in about a quarter of all voting booths. The revision could take up to a week to complete, but analysts say it's unlikely to change Sunday's result. Manuel Rueda for CBC News, Bogotá.
1: We're keeping a close eye on inflation numbers today. Statistics Canada is set to release the latest CPI data this morning. The war in Iran and the ensuing energy crisis are pushing up gasoline prices. But as Peter Armstrong reports, the concern is that those price pressures will spread.
4: Anyone who's visited a gas station recently knows two things. One, prices are down from the peak, and two, they're still way above where they were before the beginning of the U.S. and Israeli war with Iran. So far, the surge in inflation has been largely contained to the energy sector.
5: But the pain at the pump is really just the beginning.
4: That's Jim Stanford, economist and director of the Center for Future Work. He says the concern is that the cost of higher energy eventually seeps into the cost of producing everything else.
5: Those producers start to pass on their higher costs in the form of price increases, you know, for everything from transportation to groceries.
4: That kind of broad-based inflation is much harder to rein in. So watch today's numbers, not just for the headline rate, but for evidence that inflation is starting to spill over into other harder to contain sectors. Peter Armstrong, CBC News, Toronto.
1: In central Alberta, several communities are underwater advisories after heavy rainfall pushed wastewater systems above capacity. Residents of Beaumont, Leduc County, and St. Albert are being urged to stop all non-essential water use, which includes showering, flushing toilets, and using laundry machines or dishwashers. Over 100 millimeters of rain fell in Edmonton and the surrounding area over the weekend. The demand for FIFA tickets have drastically increased and is continuing to go up. And that's according to Canadian ticket resellers who say Team Canada's victory over Qatar this week has shaken up the market. Kingsley Bailey is the general manager of Vancouver Ticket Services.
6: And then now, after they win that game and they're looking at this upcoming game against Switzerland, prices have just, they've gone up. In the last 24 hours, the prices have increased probably about 20 to 25%. And I don't see it letting down.
1: And he says, if you want tickets, act quickly. And that is your world this hour. 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
1: Well, I sat back and thought about the things we used to do. It really meant a lot to me. You mean a lot to me.
0: I really mean that much to you?
1: Girl, you know it's true.

0: 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Just because you're using the internet doesn't mean you get away with murder.
1: I'm Damon Fairless, host of Hunting Warhead. 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
2: From CBC News, The World This Hour, I'm Claude Feig. Transport Minister Stephen McKinnon is in Kingston this morning. He's releasing the findings of extensive consultations on the new Alto high-speed rail line. CBC News has confirmed that the minister is directing the Crown Corporation to make a significant course correction. Janice McGregor has the details from Ottawa.
3: The original Alto route did not cut through Kingston, where the minister is today. The first plan, publicly released, was to head north from Toronto to Peterborough, then cut across central Ontario to Ottawa, and then onwards to Montreal. Kingston, however, is a significant stop for existing Via Rail service. It's closer to more population centres in eastern Ontario. CBC News has obtained a statement from the transport minister, originally published in the Toronto Star this morning, that says, based on the voices of Canadians and communities across the corridor, he's directed Alto to develop a southern route option that includes a potential stop in Kingston, subject to technical feasibility and project requirements. Alto's always said it needs a route that moves in a relatively straight line in order for this train to be able to move at its intended high speeds. The first stretch, of course, planned for construction is the Ottawa to Montreal part. Janice McGregor, CBC News, Ottawa.
2: The cost of living continues to climb for Canadians. Statistics Canada has just released its latest report on inflation, and it shows the annual rate rose above 3% in May. CBC's senior business correspondent Peter Armstrong has more.
4: You certainly don't need to know advanced statistics to see what's happening here. Energy prices were, they are, and they will continue to be the biggest influence. The numbers that we're looking at today look back at what was happening in May, which saw the sharpest increase in gasoline prices since the war with the U.S., Israel, and Iran since that began. Gas prices in that month were up 33.2%. Now, they have come down considerably from that peak, but they're still way higher than they were before the war began. And that's the problem we're looking at in this report. The longer those higher energy costs remain in place, the more likely it is they'll spill over into other categories. And we're seeing that at least beginning in today's report. Core inflation is up, travel costs are up, and mostly food costs that affect us all are up as well. Peter Armstrong, CBC News, Toronto.
2: Keir Starmer has resigned as Prime Minister of the United Kingdom. Starmer succumbed to coordinated push from his own MPs to step aside. His departure sets the stage for Britain to welcome its seventh Prime Minister in just under 10 years. Anna Cunningham reports from London.
5: After a weekend of speculation, British Prime Minister Keir Starmer, the man who took the Labour Party to a landslide victory in July 2024, announced his decision.
6: I will resign as leader of the Labour Party. I have spoken to His Majesty the King this morning to inform him of my decision.
5: In the wake of bruising nationwide local election results last month, Starmer rapidly lost the confidence of his cabinet ministers and governing MPs. He said he will leave office after a new Labour leader who will become Prime Minister is selected. Despite efforts to move Britain closer to Europe, renewing ties with Canada and his support for Ukraine, the British Prime Minister's downfall is marked by a failure of domestic politics. Questions too about his judgment, in particular, his appointing a close friend of Jeffrey Epstein, Peter Mandelson, as UK ambassador to the US. Starmer is now the shortest-serving Labour Prime Minister in history. Anna Cunningham, CBC News, London.
2: Mediators from Qatar and Pakistan say progress is being made in finding a permanent end to the U.S.-Iran war. Their meeting with both parties went into the early hours today in Switzerland. The two sides have agreed on a roadmap to end the conflict within 60 days. Neither Israel nor Hezbollah are involved in the peace talks. Israel says it's keeping its forces there until Hezbollah is no longer a threat. Hezbollah says its attacks will stop once Israel pulls out. And that is your World This Hour. For CBC News, I'm Claude Feig.
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1: To hold on to power, Republicans will need Christian women and young men to come out in the midterms election. But how are those groups feeling about the GOP after months of war and high gas prices?
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4: I will resign as leader of the Labour Party. I have spoken to His Majesty the King this morning to inform him of my decision.
3: Keir Starmer is resigning as UK's Prime Minister. He made the announcement outside 10 Downing Street this morning. His chief rival, Andy Burnham, won a crucial parliamentary by-election on Friday. A new leader is expected to be in place by September. Starmer is now the sixth British Prime Minister to step down in the past 7 years. The cost of living continues to climb for Canadians. Statistics Canada has released its latest report on inflation. It shows the annual rate rose by 3.2% in May, up from 2.8% in April. Gas prices drove the high numbers again, although they have come down considerably from a peak of over 33% when the U.S.-Israel war with Iran began. According to the report, core inflation is up, travel costs are up, as well as food costs. J.D. Vance says a lot of good progress has been made in talks aimed at ending the Iran-U.S. war. The vice president is the lead negotiator for the U.S. during the first round of high-level talks in Switzerland.
5: We've laid a successful foundation to get to a good place for the American people. I think it's important for all of us to appreciate how much was done, but honestly, there is still a lot to do.
3: The two sides have agreed on a roadmap to end the conflict within 60 days. Vance says there has been progress in resolving passage through the Strait of Hormuz and the future of Iran's nuclear program. On Lebanon, Vance says a mechanism is being set up to allow Israel and Hezbollah to talk if their ceasefire is threatened. Canada is securing a new eye in the sky for its northern frontier. Ottawa has signed a $2.5 billion agreement with Australia to purchase advanced radar technology. Procurement Secretary Stephen Fuhr signed the deal late Sunday in Canberra and says the equipment will help Canada secure its Arctic borders.
6: This capability will significantly enhance Canada's Arctic domain awareness, detect and track air and maritime threats with much greater range, strengthen NORAD by providing earlier warning and improving continental defense, and reinforce Canada's Arctic sovereignty.
3: Over-the-horizon radar allows operators to track missiles and aircraft thousands of kilometers away. The system is seen as a crucial investment in monitoring threats over the far north. It's expected to be operational by 2029. Alan Greenspan, the former head of the U.S. Fed Reserve, has died. He was chair of the Fed between 1987 and 2006, serving under four presidents, but also faced blame for the devastating housing bust and financial meltdown that came 2 years after he left the central bank. His wife says he died today from complications of Parkinson's disease. Alan Greenspan was 100. Colombia's presidential election appears to be headed for a legal challenge after a far-right outsider beat his leftist rival. Cody Weddle reports.
7: Caravans rolled through the streets of Bogota Sunday night. The jubilant supporters of far-right candidate Abelardo de la Espriella waved flags and blew on plastic horns. 19-year-old Juan Esteban Martinez said for the first time the country had elected someone outside of the political establishment. The 47-year-old former private defense attorney who has never held public office celebrated in his hometown of Barranquilla on the Atlantic coast.
8: La patria milagro será una realidad.
7: He told supporters a miracle for the homeland would become a reality. 63-year-old leftist Ivan Cepeda told his supporters he planned to challenge the results, which showed he trailed De La Espriella by about 1%. Cody Weddle for CBC News, Bogota.
3: And that is your World This Hour. For CBC News, I'm Claude Feig.
9: good.
10: Yeah. We'll talk about it in the group now, guys, after today.
11: And that's exactly where we should be all going, and we should make a public statement that because the reason that we have the growth in the Airbnb is because of the landlord tenant board. And this is not only just in Ontario, it's all over the world. And we as landlords have to make a statement that we're not gonna take any of this abuse because we're being abused. We have criminal activities happening in our homes and we can't do anything about it. The police won't help us. The insurance decides they don't want to insure us. So what do? Well, we have to stand up and say, you know what? The reason we're not doing long-term rentals anymore is because until you change your landlord tenant board, we're gonna continue doing short-term rentals. And okay, so maybe you have to go and get a license. So what? Big deal. No big deal about that, right? So this, we have to make a public statement. This is not just happening in Canada. It's all over the world. And as far as, because, with the Canadian Real Estate Investors Association, I also have the International Real Estate Investors Association, and I share what's going on all over the world. I'm the advocacy chair of AVROA, which is the Association of Vacation Rental Operators and Affiliates out of the United States. And I've been in advocacy with Hamilton District Apartment Association. I'm on their board of directors. I've always been a fighter. I have fought many things in the Niagara region. I'm from Niagara Lake. I even fought the fact that they were going to be selling our hydro commission. I said, no, we're not gonna sell that. We're gonna hold on to it. I was the only woman commissioner in the history of the Niagara Lake Hydro Commission, okay? So I'm quite accustomed to seeing what's going on. What I don't like, and I think this is what I brought even up with my own insurance company, is that we have to get insurance, and maybe we have to go to Lloyd's of London, and why would you do that? Because they will cover the higher risk insurance claims, because the regular insurance companies won't cover us. So why am I paying insurance if you're not gonna take care of me and help me out? So we're being squeezed by the government, the landlord tenant board, the tenants themselves, and then the insurance company. So who's on our side? There's nobody. So we have to take it on ourselves to say, hey, I'm not gonna do this anymore. Certainly for the short-term rentals, Airbnb has come with a solution for damages. Okay, and I know people in the St. Catharines and Niagara Falls area that have actually had damages through the Airbnb guests, and Airbnb has stood up paying them a certain amount of money, maybe not the money they were supposed to. But I have shared in the past, and you're welcome to look at Canadian Short-Term Rentals Association, which is another Facebook page. I'm on Facebook all over the place with all these associations because I've been in the business since 2000. I have always had both long-term and short-term rentals. I've done them both. And I can
12: see. Maria, we should be getting ourselves into Airbnb because now they're covering us for the damage now as well. Now, I just don't mean to cut you off because we're going to have you up here again.
11: Okay, John, shall we finish?
12: I want to make sure that we get Andy up here, we get Cherry up here.

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1: 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That is until my best friend is set up on a date with David Lee Roth. Yeah, from Van Halen. 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
2: From CBC News, The World This Hour, I'm Claude Fahey. Transport Minister Stephen McKinnon is in Kingston this morning. He's releasing the findings of extensive consultations on the new Alto high-speed rail line. CBC News has confirmed the minister is directing the Crown Corporation to make a significant course correction following strong negative public feedback about the original route. Janice McGregor has the details from Ottawa.
3: The original Alto route did not cut through Kingston, where the minister is today. The first plan, publicly released, was to head north from Toronto to Peterborough, then cut across central Ontario to Ottawa, and then onwards to Montreal. Kingston, however, is a significant stop for existing Via Rail service. It's closer to more population centres in eastern Ontario. CBC News has obtained a statement from the transport minister, originally published in the Toronto Star this morning, that says, based on the voices of Canadians and communities across the corridor, he's directed Alto to develop a southern route option that includes a potential stop in Kingston, subject to technical feasibility and project requirements. Alto's always said it needs a route that moves in a relatively straight line in order for this train to be able to move at its intended high speeds. The first stretch, of course, planned for construction is the Ottawa to Montreal part. Janice McGregor, CBC News, Ottawa.
2: The cost of living continues to climb for Canadians. Statistics Canada has just released its latest report on inflation, and it shows the annual rate rose above 3% in May. CBC's senior business correspondent Peter Armstrong has more on what is driving prices up.
4: You certainly don't need to know advanced statistics to see what's happening here. Energy prices were, they are, and they will continue to be the biggest influence. The numbers that we're looking at today look back at what was happening in May, which saw the sharpest increase in gasoline prices since the war with the U.S., Israel, and Iran since that began. Gas prices in that month were up 33.2%. Now, they have come down considerably from that peak, but they're still way higher than they were before the war began. And that's the problem we're looking at in this report. The longer those higher energy costs remain in place, the more likely it is they'll spill over into other categories. And we're seeing that at least beginning in today's report. Core inflation is up, travel costs are up, and mostly food costs that affect us all are up as well. Peter Armstrong, CBC News, Toronto.
2: U.S. Vice President J.D. Vance says a lot of good progress has been made in talks aimed at ending the Iran-U.S. war.
5: We laid a very good foundation for a successful final deal. The final deal is the House. We haven't built the House, but we've laid a successful foundation to get to a good place for the American people.
2: Vance has been the lead negotiator for the U.S. during the first round of high-level talks in Switzerland. The two sides have agreed on a roadmap to end the conflict within 60 days, but it's not clear if it will affect the violence in Lebanon. The negotiations have also led the U.S. Treasury to issue a 60-day license waiving sanctions on Iranian oil. It will allow the production, delivery, and sale of the oil until August 21st. Massive anti-government protests in Albania have reached their highest escalation yet. Over 250,000 people took to the streets in the capital of Tirana. The protests were sparked by the construction of a controversial luxury resort that is being backed by Jared Kushner and Ivanka Trump. Protesters destroyed temporary infrastructure at a luxury construction site in Kakone. Public anger over the government granting coastal land to wealthy developers has boiled over. They're demanding the resignation of Prime Minister Edi Rama. As well, outrage intensified after remarks from Ivanka Trump, who referred to the public territory as, quote, a private island her family discovered while on vacation. Rama insists the resort will modernize Albania's economy. And that is your World This Hour. For CBC News, I'm Claude Feig.
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1: From CBC News, The World This Hour, I'm Claude Fahey. Keir Starmer has resigned as Prime Minister of the United Kingdom. Starmer succumbed to a coordinated push from his own MPs to step aside. His departure sets the stage for Britain to welcome its seventh Prime Minister in just under 10 years. Anna Cunningham reports from London.
2: After a weekend of speculation, British Prime Minister Keir Starmer, the man who took the Labour Party to a landslide victory in July 2024, announced his decision.
3: I will resign as leader of the Labour Party. I have spoken to His Majesty the King this morning to inform him of my decision.
2: In the wake of bruising nationwide local election results last month, Starmer rapidly lost the confidence of his cabinet ministers and governing MPs. He said he will leave office after a new Labour leader who will become Prime Minister is selected. Despite efforts to move Britain closer to Europe, renewing ties with Canada and his support for Ukraine, the British Prime Minister's downfall is marked by a failure of domestic politics. Questions too about his judgment, in particular, his appointing a close friend of Jeffrey Epstein, Peter Mandelson, as UK ambassador to the US. Starmer is now the shortest-serving Labour Prime Minister in history. Anna Cunningham, CBC News, London.
1: Mark Carney is announcing his nomination to fill a vacancy on the Supreme Court of Canada. The Prime Minister is picking the Honourable Glenn Joyal. Joyal has spent more than 25 years on the bench. He has been Chief Justice of the Court of King's Bench of Manitoba since 2011. That seat became vacant after Justice Sheila Martin retired. The nomination still needs to be reviewed by a committee of parliamentarians. J.D. Vance says a lot of good progress has been made in talks aimed at ending the Iran-U.S. war. The vice president is the lead negotiator for the U.S. during the first round of high-level talks in Switzerland.
4: We've laid a successful foundation to get to a good place for the American people. I think it's important for all of us to appreciate how much was done, but honestly, there is still a lot to do.
1: The two sides have agreed on a roadmap to end the conflict within 60 days. Vance says there's been progress in resolving passage through the Strait of Hormuz and the future of Iran nuclear programs. On Lebanon, Vance says a mechanism is being set up to allow Israel and Hezbollah to talk if their ceasefire is threatened. The cost of living continues to climb for Canadians. Statistics Canada has released its latest report on inflation, and it shows that the annual rate rose to 3.2% in May. That's up from 2.8% in April. Gas prices drove the high numbers again, although they have come down considerably from a peak of over 33% when the U.S.-Israel war with Iran began. According to the report, core inflation is up, travel costs are up, as well as food costs. Well, some residents in central Alberta are being ordered to stop non-essential water use. Heavy rainfall and flooding over the weekend has overwhelmed wastewater systems. The CBC's Stephanie Cram reports.
5: 75 millimeters so far. Holy macaronis, man.
6: That's Christina DeGagnier of Nature's Acres in Westlock, Alberta, just north of Edmonton. The town issued an advisory asking residents to reduce water use because the wastewater system had reached capacity. Over the weekend, a deluge of rain hit Edmonton and surrounding areas, including Beaumont, a city to the south.
7: This morning, we started receiving reports of some homes having backups into their basements.
6: That's Mike Berezowski, Director of Communications for Beaumont. The city issued an emergency alert asking people to significantly reduce their water use.
7: If you have laundry or dishes that need to be done, please hold off for the next little while.
8: Edmonton could set a June monthly all-time record.
6: Weather specialist Kyle Britton says Edmonton alone has seen up to 150% more rain in the month of June. The worry now is the risk of flooding.
8: The area of greatest concern right now is the area that's already wet. They aren't going to have much capacity to absorb water.
6: Stephanie Cram, CBC News, Edmonton.
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10: 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Also known as the Justified Ancients of Moon.

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And you might know how to play with fire.

0: If you sold somebody a loaded gun who you knew was in a vulnerable state and they shot themselves, I think it is murder. 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
1: I'm Damon Fairless, host of Hunting Warhead. 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
1: From CBC News, The World This Hour, I'm Gina Louise Phillips. The federal government is weighing a new route for a proposed high-speed rail network linking Toronto to Quebec City. It would include a stop in Kingston, hoping to connect these trains to the existing Via Rail station. But as Rafi Bujikanian reports, this idea has its opponents.
2: I'm a Queen's grad, and yes, I would have loved a high-speed option back then.
3: Transport Minister Stephen McKinnon on the government's goal in connecting Kingston to a proposed high-speed rail network.
2: Kingston would become a sort of hub where Via Rail becomes a feeder service for Alto. That adds passengers to both.
3: The route change comes after the government conducted some consultations, McKinnon says. The city of Kingston is backing the idea, but it has opponents. A group of residents protesting the potential expropriation of their land.
4: I've been fighting for the environment, fighting for my farm.
3: Like Sharon Patton, who says she's worried about her children's inheritance disappearing.
4: They're going to lose it.
3: The government says it wants the route to have the smallest possible impact on landowners, but some expropriation may be necessary. Rafi Bujikanian, CBC News, Ottawa.
1: Canada's inflation rose to 3.2% in May, up from 2.8% in April. Statistics Canada says gas prices drove the high numbers again, although they have come down considerably from their peak a few weeks ago. And those high gas prices are starting to push up other costs like travel and produce. Two RCMP officers were shot and rushed to hospital during an overnight incident in Melville, Saskatchewan.
5: What started off as a report of an assault, something we attend to routinely, ended as a potentially life-changing call for two of our officers.
1: Chief Superintendent Murray Chamberlain says the officers were responding to a report of an assault at a home last night. As they arrived, they were struck by gunfire and taken to hospital in serious condition. A four-hour standoff followed with a suspect inside the home. SWAT and tactical teams were called in, and the suspect was eventually arrested around 2 a.m. So far, there are no charges, but the RCMP continues to investigate. U.S. Vice President J.D. Vance says talks in Switzerland laid a good foundation to reach a final deal to end the war with Iran. But there are still sticking points, including Tehran's nuclear program. Willie Lowry reports from Washington.
6: U.S. Vice President J.D. Vance says Iran has agreed to allow nuclear inspectors from the International Atomic Energy Agency back into the country.
7: That is a major milestone for the American people and the first step in permanently denuclearizing or permanently ending a nuclear weapons program in Iran. And that's exactly what we wanted to do. That's exactly what we asked to happen.
6: Despite Vance's assertions, Iran has yet to confirm that the IAEA inspectors will be allowed back. A spokesperson for the country's foreign ministry said Tehran did not negotiate on the country's nuclear program or make any new commitments in its meeting with the U.S. Mediators said the two sides agreed to a roadmap that could lead to an end of the war, and the U.S. temporarily lifted sanctions on Iranian oil. Willie Lowry, CBC News, Washington.
1: The man who launched the careers of some of the world's greatest pop stars has died. Clive Davis was behind the success of Janis Joplin, Santana, and Alicia Keys. And perhaps his greatest discovery,

0: Davis signed Whitney Houston to his Arista record label when she was just a teen and saw her soar to pop music glory. Davis's career spanned more than five decades, various genres, and multiple labels. He was 94. That's The World This Hour. For CBC News, I'm Gina Louise Phillips.
1: Number two.

0: Fran Lebowitz has made a career out of sharing hot takes without apology. And when I spoke with her at a live event for my podcast Bookends, Fran didn't hold back.
1: Smoking now is what being gay was like in the 70s. It's kind of weird and sad to be nostalgic for a time before you were born. I have numerous times suggested to people at airports that there be separate planes for children.
0: Get more of Fran's hot takes on Bookends with me, Mateo Roach, wherever you get your podcasts.
2: From CBC News, The World This Hour, I'm Gina Louise Phillips. We begin with breaking news from Montreal. Police there say one officer has died and another is wounded in a shooting in the Côte de Neige neighborhood. A civilian has also been injured. Police have blocked off a residential street in the area and they warn the situation is not under control. An emergency alert had been issued saying a person in the area is armed and dangerous. Police are still urging residents to stay inside and lock their doors. A proposed high-speed rail line

0: line linking Toronto to Quebec City could add a stop in Kingston, Ontario. The federal government has announced it will study the possibility of a southern route for the Alto High-Speed Rail project. That stop in Kingston could connect the line with Via Rail and serve Queen's University students. There has been pushback from farmers along the proposed route, concerned about their loss of their land. Transport Minister Stephen McKinnon admits some expropriations are inevitable.
1: We have, our obvious preference is to negotiate with willing sellers. We know that will not always be possible. It will be a very fair and, as I say, sensitive process.
0: The minister said he is working to ensure the rail line makes the smallest possible impact on properties along the route. Ottawa wants to dramatically scale up Canada's nuclear power generating capacity. The federal government has announced a new plan to build more reactors and expand overseas markets. As Olivia Stefanovich reports, it's part of a larger goal to make Canada an energy superpower.
2: Today we are launching Canada's first national nuclear energy strategy.
3: Energy and Natural Resources Minister Tim Hodgson announcing what he calls a nuclear renaissance, a plan to construct up to 10 new large-scale reactors across the country. Key, Hodgson says, to Canada's sovereignty.
2: Energy security is national security.
3: Hodgson says the federal government also wants to scale up the export of Canadian-owned reactor technology, primarily to markets in Europe and the Indo-Pacific. But the plan doesn't come with any new funding. Conservative leader Pierre Poilievre is skeptical.
4: The fact that Liberals are again making big, grandiose promises is not an achievement.
3: Natural Resources Canada says the cost to turn the strategy into a reality could be more than $100 billion. Olivia Stefanovich, CBC News, Ottawa.
0: Ottawa has reversed its order to some so-called lost Canadians to surrender their citizenship certificates. The decision affects people who received citizenship under Canada's Citizenship by Descent law. Earlier this month, dozens of people were sent letters demanding they surrender their proof of citizenship pending further review. Over the weekend, a few of them received confirmation that their status is valid once again. J.D. Vance says progress has been made in talks aimed at ending the Iran-U.S. war. The vice president was the lead negotiator for the U.S. during the first round of high-level talks in Switzerland.
5: We've laid a successful foundation to get to a good place for the American people. I think it's important for all of us to appreciate how much was done, but honestly, there is still a lot to do.
0: Vance says the two sides discussed the reopening of the Strait of Hormuz, and he says Iran has agreed to allow nuclear inspectors back into the country. Iran has yet to confirm that. Well, a feathered visitor to the presidential palace is giving Mexico something to quack about.
6: Merlin se volvió prácticamente la mascota del mundial.
0: Mexican President Claudia Sheinbaum introduces Merlin the Duck at her morning press conference, calling him the country's mascot of the World Cup. Merlin shot to fame with viral videos of him waddling around Mexico City dressed in the national team's jersey. His owner revealed Merlin's diet consists of vegetables, fruits, and on Sundays, he eats a carnitas taco. That's the world this hour. For CBC News, I'm Gina Louise Phillips.
7: What will the real estate landscape look like in the year 2024? As we stand on the brink of a new year, it's time to peer into the looking glass of the future. A future where technology and data management drive property decisions, where remote work shapes our living spaces, and where environmental risks are no longer an afterthought in property investment. As we delve into these trends, we uncover a future of real estate shaped by innovation, flexibility, and an increasing awareness of environmental risks. As technology continues to evolve, so does the real estate sector. The year 2024 will see a surge in PropTech advancements and data-driven property management. In this digital era, PropTech or property technology has become a game changer in the real estate industry. It's not just about the fancy smart homes or automated buildings anymore. PropTech is reshaping the way properties are bought, sold, and managed. It brings in efficiency, transparency, and speed to the otherwise traditional and time-consuming processes. But the real game changer is data. Data-driven property management is transforming the way properties are managed. It's about utilizing data to understand tenant behavior, manage maintenance schedules, optimize space utilization, and even predict market trends. This leads to more efficient operations and profitable investments. So it's clear that the future of property management is digital and data-driven. The integration of technology and data in property management is poised to revolutionize the real estate industry in 2024. The future of real estate is not only shaped by technology, but also by changing work patterns, environmental factors, and market dynamics. The rise of remote work, accelerated by the events of the past few years, has had a profound impact on the real estate industry. As more and more people swap office desks for home offices, the demand for residential properties with dedicated workspaces has surged. Conversely, commercial real estate, particularly office space, is undergoing a transformation as businesses rethink their space requirements and operational models. Now let's pivot to climate risks. The increasing frequency of extreme weather events and the growing consciousness of environmental sustainability are factoring more heavily into real estate decisions. Properties that are resilient to climate impacts and embrace green design principles not only appeal to the conscientious buyer, but also tend to fetch a premium in the market. And finally, market dynamics. The real estate market is not immune to the broader economic and societal changes. Demographic shifts, economic trends, and policy changes all play a role in shaping the real estate landscape. For instance, urbanization trends, migration patterns, and changes in household composition can significantly influence housing demand and price trends. As we look ahead to 2024, the real estate industry faces a host of challenges and opportunities. By embracing change and innovation, it stands poised to thrive in an ever-evolving landscape. In conclusion, the year 2024 will witness a great reset in the real estate industry. The most significant trends include innovative prop tech advancements, data-driven property management, the rise of remote work, and the increasing importance of climate risks. These dynamics are interwoven, each influencing and reshaping the real estate landscape in its own way. As we stand on the cusp of 2024, the real estate industry braces for a future defined by technology, flexibility, and an increasing awareness of environmental risks. The Great Reset in real estate is indeed upon us.

right on.

0: If you sold somebody a loaded gun who you knew was in a vulnerable state and they shot themselves, I think it is murder. 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
2: From CBC News, The World This Hour, I'm Gina Louise Phillips. We begin with a developing story from Montreal. Police say three people are dead, including an officer, following a shootout in the Côte de Neige neighborhood this morning. Police were responding to reports of shots fired in the area and say the suspect was, quote, neutralized. A citizen at the scene is also among the dead. Police had blocked off a residential street in the area. An emergency alert had been issued saying a person in the area is armed and dangerous. Police are still urging residents to stay inside and lock their doors. Two RCMP officers were shot and rushed to hospital during an overnight incident in Melville, Saskatchewan.
3: What started off as a report of an assault, something we attend to routinely, ended as a potentially life-changing call for two of our officers.
2: Chief Superintendent Murray Chamberlain says the officers were responding to a report of an assault at a home last night. As they arrived, they were struck by gunfire and taken to hospital in serious condition. A four-hour standoff followed with a suspect inside the home. SWAT and tactical teams were

0: called in, and the suspect was eventually arrested around 2 a.m. So far, there are no charges, but the RCMP continues to investigate. The federal government is weighing a new route for a proposed high-speed rail network linking Toronto to Quebec City. It would include a stop in Kingston, hoping to connect these trains to the existing VIA Rail station. But as Rafi Bujikanian reports, this idea has its opponents.
1: I'm a Queens grad, and yes, I would have loved a high-speed option back then.
2: Transport Minister Stephen McKinnon on the government's goal in connecting Kingston to a proposed high-speed rail network.
1: Kingston would become a sort of hub where VIA Rail becomes a feeder service for Alto. That adds passengers to both.
2: The route change comes after the government conducted some consultations, McKinnon says. The city of Kingston is backing the idea, but it has opponents.
3: Progress, my ass.
2: A group of residents protesting the potential expropriation of their land.
4: I've been fighting for the environment, fighting for my farm.
2: Like Sharon Patton, who says she's worried about her children's inheritance disappearing.
4: They're going to lose it.
2: The government says it wants the route to have the smallest possible impact on landowners, but some expropriation may be necessary. Rafi Bujikanian, CBC News, Ottawa.
0: The federal government has unveiled a new strategy to expand nuclear power generation in Canada. Federal Energy Minister Tim Hodgson says the plan will ensure energy sovereignty at home and expand the market for Canadian technology overseas.
5: A plan that will mean new tools, new partnerships, new builds, and most importantly, a new civilian nuclear renaissance for Canada.
0: The nuclear strategy includes a plan to build up to 10 new large-scale reactors over the next 15 years, a dramatic increase from the 17 operational reactors Canada has now. Canada's inflation rose to 3.2% in May, up from 2.8% in April. Statistics Canada says gas prices drove the high numbers again, and those high gas prices are starting to push up other costs like travel and produce. The man who launched the careers of some of the world's greatest pop stars has died. Clive Davis was behind the success of Janis Joplin, Santana, and Alicia Keys. And perhaps his greatest discovery... Davis signed Whitney Houston to his Arista record label when she was just a teen and saw her soar to pop music glory. Davis's career spanned more than five decades, various genres, and multiple labels. He was 94. And that is The World This Hour. For CBC News, I'm Gina Louise Phillips.
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10: Hi, my name is Steve Chelmsford. Please stay tuned for the Mop Tops and the King, an hour of Beatles and Elvis music with some fun surprises in between. Coming up next.
11: The Beatles are great. Mommy and me says so. And the Beatles are great.
12: Anybody thinks I love the Beatles for them, and I'll always love them. Even when I'm 105 and an old grandmother, I'll love them. And Paul McCartney, if you are listening, Adrian from Brooklyn loves you with all her heart.
13: Rock and roll music, if you like it, and if you feel it, you can't help but move to it. That's what happens to me. I can't help it. I mean, I have to move around. I can't stand still. I've tried it, and I can't do it.
14: Now, wait a minute. I wanted to say to Elvis Presley and the country that this is a real... decent, fine boy.
15: And now-

0: Elvis from the summer of 1961 with I Want You With Me. And that's how I feel about all of you. I want you with me right here on the Mop Tops and the King.
1: Thank you very much.
0: I Want You With Me was included on Elvis's album Something for Everybody. It hit number one on Billboard's album chart during the summer of 1961. Before that, we started the show off with the Beatles from 1966 with And Your Bird Can Sing. You can find it on the Beatles' Revolver album, written by John Lennon. John once referred to the song as just another one of his throwaways. Can you believe that?
2: Thank you very much.
0: My name is Steve Chelmsford. I'd like to welcome you to another episode of The Mop Tops and the King, an hour of Beatles and Elvis music with some fun surprises in between. Today's episode is number 759, and I hope you enjoy today's show. Let's head back to the year 1965. Here are the Beatles with the title track to their second movie, Help.

Now that you've seen us, I'd like to turn the house lights up so I can take a look at you. Hello out there. It's a big place, man. You're beautiful. Thank you very much. This was a song I did on the Ed Sullivan Show in 1912. You ain't nothing but... You don't know what I'm going to do yet, man. You ain't... Excuse me, Lily. You ain't nothing but a...

0: One of the greatest rock and roll songs of all time. In fact, my favorite Elvis song, Hound Dog. It was recorded by Elvis in New York City on July 2nd, 1956, the day after he performed the song on The Steve Allen Show, singing to a real live basset hound wearing a top hat. The dog, by the way, was the one wearing the top hat. On June 5th, 1956, Elvis first performed the song on national television on The Milton Berle Show. That was a shocking performance of the song in which Elvis went wild with his gyrations. Hound Dog was paired with Don't Be Cruel, making it arguably the greatest rock and roll single of all time.
1: Thank you very much.
0: My name is Steve Chelmsford. You're listening to The Mop Tops and the King from Chelmsford, USA.
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5: And I'm Ringo, and we're the Cavern Beatles, directly from Liverpool.
3: Oh. You're listening to the Mop Tops and the King with Steve Chelmsford.
5: Yay!
3: What was that? Woo. Nice one, Stevie.
0: Thank you very much, Cavern Beatles. It's time now for some 3 degrees separation of Elvis and the Beatles. Today's subject, the Traveling Wilburys. A band formed by George Harrison in 1988. Originally, it was just George and his friends getting together to write and record a new song that would be the B-side of George's new European single. Turns out the song was too good to be buried on a B-side, so George and his friends formed a new band. They wrote and recorded 9 more songs and released an album, Traveling Wilburys, Volume 1. George's friends, by the way, Bob Dylan, Tom Petty, Jeff Lynne, and Roy Orbison. Not bad. Here are the Traveling Wilburys from 1988 with Handle With Care.

0: From 1988, the Traveling Wilburys, George Harrison's band. It's all part of our 3 degrees separation of Elvis and the Beatles. We just heard Handle With Care. My name is Steve Chelmsford. You're listening to The Mop Tops and The King. If you would like more information about the show, you could always check out our website, themoptopsandtheking.com. We also have an email address. You can reach us at stevechelmsford@yahoo.com, and we'd love to hear from you. It's time now to venture across the Atlantic Ocean to visit with our very dear friend in the north of England, Mr. Derek Shelmerdine, with this week's Elvis Unraveled.
1: Welcome to another Elvis Presley Unraveled. I'm Derek Shelmerdine, author of the book Rock and Roll Unraveled, greetings from Harrogate in the north of England. Often referred to as the British Elvis, Cliff Richard modelled himself on Elvis. Cliff's quoted as saying, "Immediately, he obsessed me. If I had never heard or seen Elvis, I would likely have remained plain old Harry Webb." Like Elvis, Cliff moved into movies. In 1959, he starred in 2 dramatic roles, Serious Charge and Espresso Bongo, before making more family-friendly movies like The Young Ones and Summer Holiday in the early 60s. On Cliff's first UK hit EP, Cliff Sings No. 1, in March 1960, 3 of the 4 tracks have Elvis links. I Gotta Know was a Billboard hit for Elvis the following November as the B-side of Are You Lonesome Tonight, Cliff's cover of Blue Suede Shoes, and thirdly, The Snake and a Bookworm, written by Pomus and Schumann. 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
1: the Mop Talks
0: in the K. All right, so it's got to be the cadences. And you're listening to the Mop Tops and the King.
2: Okay.
0: All right. We'll do it from the beginning. I'm Steve Chelmsford.
1: I'm Mark with a K.
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0: Hello, this is Paul from Liverpool, and you're listening to a man who loves me just as much as Adrian from Brooklyn, Steve Chelmsford, on The Mop Tops and the King.
1: Thank you very much, Paul. We just heard your song from 1976, Silly Love Songs. It was a worldwide smash. Paul wrote the song in part as a response to some of his critics, including John Lennon, who felt Paul was in the habit of writing sentimental mush.
2: Thank you very much. Thank you.
1: Before that, we heard from Elvis from 1960 with I Gotta Know. My name is Steve Chelmsford. You're listening to The Mop Tops and The King from Chelmsford, USA. It's now time for what we like to call the Monkees Moment, our tribute to the prefab for the Monkees. And they do relate to the Beatles. Back in 1966, NBC created a TV show called The Monkees. The show is loosely based on the Beatles movie A Hard Day's Night. NBC was attempting to create an American version of the Beatles. And here are the Monkees from 1966 with their first number one hit, Last Train to Clarksville.

0: don't look.
1: The Beatles didn't look like the Hollywood stars. The Beatles looked like working class guys. They had an attitude. I guess being from Liverpool, that's a working class town. And when we saw these guys on TV, we said, wait a minute, they don't look like Fabian. They don't look like Frankie Avalon. They don't look like Elvis. They looked like regular guys, like people you would have hung out with, except their hair was longer. And I picked up on that right away. I said, so that's possible. I could actually do that coming from where I come from.

0: The Beatles, with the first track from their 1968 White Album. One of my favorite Beatle albums. I'm always torn. Which is my favorite Beatle album? It's either Abbey Road or the White Album, depending on which side of the bed I wake up on. Today, it's the White Album.
1: Thank you very much.
0: Back in the USSR is the first track on the White Album. Written by Paul McCartney, Paul plays drums on the track. Ringo had temporarily quit the band, but he would return in a couple of weeks. Paul left a bouquet of flowers on Ringo's drum kit upon Ringo's return. Before that, we heard from Elvis with a beautiful remix, wearing that nightlife look from the soundtrack to the recent documentary Epic, Elvis Presley in Concert. My name is Steve Chelmsford. 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

0: From July of 1971, Elvis with I've Lost You. It hit number 32 on the Hot 100 and was featured in his documentary film, Elvis, That's the Way It Is. You're listening to The Mop Tops and The King. My name is Steve Chelmsford. Once again, thank you so much for joining me today. I hope you're enjoying today's show.
1: Thank you. You're beautiful.
0: It's time now for what we like to call Mike's List. Our good friend Mike Warren from Worcester, Massachusetts, sent us a list of over 100 Beatles and Elvis covers. I have the list right here. Today we're going to feature a song from Gladys Knight and the Pips, their soulful cover of the Beatles' Let It Be, on the Mop Tops and the King.

0: The Beatles, from December of 1964, with No Reply. It was the first track on their Beatles for Sale album, released in the UK. In the USA, it was the first track on the album Beatles 65, released on Capitol Records. The song was written by John Lennon, mostly, and credited to the songwriting partnership of Lennon and McCartney. Before that, we heard from Elvis from 1958 with Hard-Headed Woman. It hit number one on the Hot 100. It was also the first rock and roll song to earn the RIAA designation of gold record.
1: Thank you very much.
0: Hard-Headed Woman was also featured in Elvis's fourth movie, King Creole. You're listening to The Mop Tops and the King. My name is Steve Chelmsford. It's time now to venture south to the great state of Texas to visit with our very dear friend, Priscilla Rose of Texas, with this week's Spotlight on Elvis.
2: This is Priscilla Rose of Texas with this week's Spotlight on Elvis. 50 years ago, America was celebrating its bicentennial, 200 years since the signing of the Declaration of Independence on July 4th, 1776. Elvis, of course, took part in the bicentennial festivities. Throughout 1976, Elvis donned a baby blue American Eagle jumpsuit at his concerts and added several patriotic songs to his set list. This year, 2026, America is celebrating the semi-quincentennial, or 250th anniversary, more simply referred to as America 250, and it's only fitting that Elvis has a role in this celebration. Graceland is opening a limited-time exhibit called The American Spirit of Elvis Presley. This exhibit features an assortment of artifacts that exemplify Elvis's patriotic legacy. Among the dozens of celebrations going on across the U.S. for America 250, Graceland is hosting an All-American Weekend on July 3rd, 4th, and 5th, with special events including tribute concerts, a gospel brunch, and a fireworks extravaganza set to Elvis's music. Elvis has a prominent seat in American history, and in my humble opinion, his patriotic legacy perfectly complements the America 250 festivities. I'm Priscilla Rose of Texas, wishing my fellow Americans and all who celebrate

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America, America, God shed his grace on thee, and he crowned thy good.

0: I am an actor, fresh out of theater school with big dreams and an even bigger drug habit. But things are pretty good. That is, until
1: I am an actor,
0: fresh out of theater school with big dreams and an even bigger drug habit. But things are pretty good. That is, until my best friend is set up on a date with David Lee Roth. Yeah, from Van Halen. 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
2: From CBC News, The World This Hour, I'm Gina Louise Phillips. Montreal police say three people are dead, including an officer, following a shooting in the Côte de Neige neighborhood this morning. Police were responding to reports of shots fired in the area and say the suspect was, quote, neutralized. A citizen at the scene is also among the dead. Montreal Police Chief Fadi Degard says it's been more than 20 years since a police officer was killed in the city.
3: It's a tragic moment. It's a real nightmare. And knowing that you get engaged in the police to protect and serve and get killed, it's a dramatic moment for me as a chief.
2: A female police officer was also injured and is now in stable condition. Degare says there is no longer a threat to the community and the motive of the shooter is unknown. The shelter-in-place order for the area has been lifted. A proposed high-speed rail line linking Toronto to Quebec City could add a stop in Kingston, Ontario. The federal government has announced it will study the possibility of a southern route for the Alto High-Speed Rail project. That stop in Kingston could connect the line with Via Rail and serve Queen's University students. There has been pushback from farmers along the proposed route, concerned about the loss of their land. Transport Minister Steve McKinnon admits some expropriations are inevitable.
4: We have our obvious preference is to negotiate with willing sellers. We know that will not always be possible. It will be a very fair and, as I say, sensitive process.
2: The minister said he's working to ensure the rail line makes the smallest

0: possible impact on properties along the route. Ottawa wants to dramatically scale up Canada's nuclear power generating capacity. The federal government has announced a new plan to build more reactors and expand overseas markets. As Olivia Stefanovich reports, it's part of a larger goal to make Canada an energy superpower.
1: Today we are launching Canada's first national nuclear energy strategy.
2: Energy and Natural Resources Minister Tim Hodgson announcing what he calls a nuclear renaissance, a plan to construct up to 10 new large-scale reactors across the country. Key, Hodgson says, to Canada's sovereignty.
1: Energy security is national security.
2: Hodgson says the federal government also wants to scale up the export of Canadian-owned reactor technology, primarily to markets in Europe and the Indo-Pacific. But the plan doesn't come with any new funding. Conservative leader Pierre Poilievre is skeptical.
3: The fact that Liberals are again making big, grandiose promises is not an achievement.
2: Natural Resources Canada says the cost to turn the strategy into a reality could be more than $100 billion. Olivia Stefanovich, CBC News, Ottawa.
0: Canada's inflation rose to 3.2% in May. That's up from 2.8% in April. Statistics Canada says gas prices drove the high numbers again, and those high gas prices are starting to push up other costs like travel and produce. J.D. Vance says progress has been made in talks aimed at ending the Iran-U.S. war. The vice president was the lead negotiator for the U.S. during the first round of high-level talks in Switzerland.
4: We've laid a successful foundation to get to a good place for the American people. I think it's important for all of us to appreciate how much was done, but honestly, there is still a lot to do.
0: J.D. Vance says the two sides discussed the reopening of the Strait of Hormuz. And he says Iran has agreed to allow nuclear inspectors back into the country. Iran has yet to confirm that. Soccer great Lionel Messi set a new all-time World Cup scoring record during Argentina's 2-0 win over Austria. Messi scored in the 38th minute to bring his goal tally to 17, shattering the previous World Cup men's record of 16 goals set by Germany's Miroslav Klose. But he didn't stop there. He brought the total to a record 18 goals. That's the world this hour.
5: It can be a bed and breakfast, can be a vacation rental, can be a cottage rental, can be an Airbnb home. And really, an Airbnb home is really just a short-term rental. Airbnb, everyone's making it into a verb and a noun. It just is a listing site, you know, just like Booking.com is, a VRBO is, Expedia. Those are listing sites, and Airbnb is just a listing site. So don't get caught up thinking that that's the end all and be all of running a short-term rental, which is STR. And I have two experts with me today that are going to be discussing how to get more direct reservations for your short-term rental. I want to welcome Yvonne Haling from the UK. Hello, how are you?
6: Hi, Maria. I'm great, thanks. Thanks for having me on the show.
5: My pleasure. And Damien Sheridan, welcome again. So nice to have you on the show again. So let's just talk about what's going on right now before we get into the nuts and bolts of getting more direct reservations and alternate business models that you're going to be talking about, Yvonne. Can you just tell me what's going on in your neck of the woods? Go right ahead and let's lay it low and dirty. What's going on? I'll tell you what's going on with me. Do you want to start, Yvonne?
6: Sure. Thanks, Maria. Well, people are suffering, right? People are suffering. Some people are in a very bad financial state. They have not prepared for it. You know, things have come on too quickly for them. They can't they can't do anything else because they're stuck in the mindset of running the B&B.
5: Yes.
6: There's a lot of pain out there right now, an awful lot of pain. I've been doing my best to soothe the pain a little bit and to give encouragement in my groups. It's tough out there. There's no doubt about it. It's tough.
5: Yes, it is. Yes, it is. And Damien, how about yourself? Thank you, Yvonne.
7: Yeah, I mean, it's pretty dire. I mean, to say this is unprecedented, I mean, is a huge understatement. Nobody could have prepared for this, you know, and I think even had anyone had an insight that, you know, something like this could have, you know, could have happened potentially. Well, maybe some big names predicted a few years ago, but it's staggering how quickly this has happened. And yeah, there's a lot of people in a dire financial situation, and I work with quite a few, and sadly, I don't think they're going to see it out over the next few months. So, trying to help them, you know, look proactively at other ways just to try and get through this. But it's no doubt.
5: And we were talking about the arbitraging that people were doing, right, through Airbnb, where they would actually go to someone's home and rent it under their name, sign a lease, and they took on a number of properties. And now what are they going to do? Like, do you know any people that are doing this at all, both of you? Does anybody have anyone in your circle that's doing this?
7: No, not really. I mean, I see the shift. A lot of people are trying to get into all of a sudden is the longer stays, you know, just
5: yes.
7: to try
5: yes.
7: to 30-day plus stays. I mean, that's a lot easier said than done, though.
5: Yes, you know? I know.
7: Yeah. Maybe making a big play towards that. But it's, extremely difficult to do on your own. Excuse me, I've got a mosquito here. It's who knows how this is even going to go over the next few months. I think we just have to try and protect ourselves, protect what we've got. And, during this downtime, especially when we've got no guests, you know, mm-hmm. the majority of us have no guests unless you are accommodating key workers. Mm-hmm. There's a lot of other things you can be doing behind the scenes just to be there for when guests start coming back.
5: Good. That's excellent. I know both of you are proactive with your members that you're servicing. And myself, I'm servicing both long and short-term rental owners. So I'm suggesting, and that's why I have these shows on, for people to become educated. I think take this time to become educated. You know, you have nothing to do all day. You might as well listen to webinars or shows like on Facebook, or when you can see me on my YouTube channel, Real Estate Media News Network. You can go there. I mean, I'm really speaking to people who are down in the trenches like yourself, that are actually doing it, have lived it. You're not trying to sell programs. If you do, that's okay. That's part of it. But because you're helping people, big difference than saying, rah, rah, you'll make your $1 million, which is what people used to say about Airbnb. Yeah, I have 150 properties, you know, I'm making so much money. Okay, that's what you're doing right now in times of trouble, right? Myself, I have always been the property manager of my own properties, and I did that for a reason. I want to be able to control it and be able to turn on a dime if I want to turn into a short-term rental, long-term rental. You can't do that with property managers, and I deal directly with the people myself. I have my staff in my office, you know, that and the people who go out, but these are all they're not staff as much as they are all contractors, so they're doing all this work from their home, you know, unless I have to go and get someone to mow the lawn or something. But I have a good team. It's my dream team that I have. I don't know, do you have your dream team in place, the two of you at all? Do you? Okay, can you tell us what your dream team got? Yes.
6: Well, I'm a bit like you, Maria. My workers, the people who work with me, I don't like to think of them as workers.
5: Yes.
6: I like to think of them as my team. And I work with a number of people, associates alongside me. And I also have a remote team. We work out of Asia. So I love to do that. I love to give people jobs to do and make sure that they can support their mm-hmm. families too.
5: Yes.
6: My ethos is around collaboration and co-creation. So, yeah, yes. I do have my dream team, yeah.
5: Mm-hmm. Fantastic. How about yourself, Damien?
7: Yeah, well, on a slight tangent, I ran a conference. I think I've spoken to you about this in February.
5: Yes.
7: And I spent quite a long time thinking about the speakers and the contributors who were going to be involved in that, including Yvonne here.
5: Yes.
7: And I really felt at the end of that kind of procurement phase, when I'd got all our main speakers for the day, there was 11 plus panelists, they were my dream team
5: yes.
7: today.
5: Yes.
7: They were people who are real advocates for the Book Direct movement and have got so much education to give. And I learned so much from the day itself as well, away from SEO, where my trade lies. And that was my dream team. And I'm really glad that most of them are on board as well for September. So just people who've got really valuable insights to give about how to generate those new bookings that, you know, we're all going to have to shift towards.
5: Yeah, so let's take a moment. Myself, where I live now, as I said, and this is Marie Rickard, All Things Real Estate, just in case someone's just coming on board now, and I have some wonderful guests. I have Yvonne Haling and also Darian Sheridan, and Yvonne's from the United Kingdom, and Damien, you're in Spain right now, enjoying the hot weather.
7: Well, it's actually very mixed, the weather. You'd be surprised. It's been a lot of rain and clouds over the last few days. Today's been pretty nice. It's been up in the 20s. But I mean, it's probably been warmer in the UK, actually. So,
5: Well, here it's cold still. I mean, we've had some warm weather, but beautiful sunshine and all my flowers are coming up. I mean, it's wonderful. Like, it's just like a miracle in the springtime, Yvonne and Damien. Everything, there's nothing that everything starts to come up. Like, my garden is so ugly in the wintertime, but in the spring, summer, and fall, it's a paradise. I mean, you hear the birds. So I'm working on my chimes, fixing them up after me, because I love to hear chimes while, I go outside or from my bedroom. So it's been a fantastic time for me to build my business, actually. Just like you two, you're building your business.
6: Spring is a great reminder, isn't it, of the circle of life, the rhythm of life. Yes. You know, it's a great reminder that what looked dead was actually preparing for enormous growth. And I like to think of this period that we're in right now, where we've taken a pause and we've taken a step back, and we're all kind of resting.
5: Mm-hmm. Yes. Yeah,
6: preparing for the next phase of life. Mm-hmm. And, this is an enormous opportunity for people in the industry to get skilled up, to learn new strategies, new ways of living, new ways of being with each other, and helping, helping each other to survive and thrive. I think it's a marvelous opportunity.
5: Yes.
6: And what looks like something has died is actually necessary for the rebirth. As spring so beautifully reminds us of.
5: Yes, that's a good point. That's a good point. How about yourself, Damien? How do you feel about this?
7: Oh, I couldn't have put that much better.
5: She put it right on.
7: One thing I love about the spring itself is, and what I've noticed more this spring, I guess it's in light of a lockdown, I've never been aware of birds so much in my life. Hearing birds, I mean, it's incredible. It stops me in my tracks throughout the day. It's fabulous. So I feel much more in tune with nature all of a sudden. And I guess, that's no bad thing. We can all kind of stop, and we've all got our financial, strains at the moment. Yes. Just take stock of the simpler things in life, and maybe just enjoy those, a couple of times a day if possible.
5: Yeah. Well, you know what? Enjoy the time that you have, that you can talk to people like yourself, because we say we don't have enough time to be able to have you on my show, which is fantastic, because you're probably too busy anyways otherwise, right? You're preparing for the season like I am, and learning. I mean, there's so many webinars, so many courses you can take for free that you could be sharpening all your skills. So I'm just going to ask Damien now. Damien, I know you do SEO for people. And of course, you're the owner of the Book Direct conference that's coming up in September. So can you tell me what advice you're giving people that are involved with you and what you see them? How can they get more direct bookings in the meantime?
7: Ooh, $64,000 question, Maria. there are dozens upon dozens of ways, and we're going to have a lot of people speaking about a lot of things that I don't know about, and that's why I have hosted this event, because I need to learn. SEO is the reason I started in this, and pushing forward in the Book Direct movement, search engine like Google. But I mean, it's as much as most things work on an ongoing basis year in, year out, there are some things that change. And for example, I think we're going to be a lot more aware of our cleaning for the next, forever more after we come out of this. I think guests are going to have an expectation now of our hygiene and cleanliness levels in our properties.
5: Yes.
7: That they never did before. I think we've really got to try and prove that almost, and work on our past guests, those who have enjoyed their stays and know that our property, we take care of them and they are clean. But I think it's going to be difficult to prove that. And I think people do have perhaps a perception that hotels have a better standard of cleaning, mm-hmm. maybe mm-hmm. short-term rentals, which is, I think, probably unfounded. But yeah, that's going to be tricky, but I think that's going to be really important for the next
5: point. Good point. Good point. Would have never thought about that, but it's true, Damien, because now if I'm going to show my long-term rentals to people, I say you have to wear a mask, you have to wear gloves, and you also have to keep your shoes outside. And I'm only going to take you if I know you're going to be very serious. So I try and do as much online, like going to my Facebook page and showing them and explaining to them what it is, and half of them, most of them won't even come. Because I've done all the the prep for them to see if they qualify and also if they're the right people for me. For instance, today there was someone who called me like yesterday. They said they wanted to come and see one of my separate units, right? Which I feel quite comfortable renting out. So I said the price was a certain price and she said she agreed and all of that. And then she called me this morning and I always ask them to call me. Then I call them back and I said, okay, I have to find out if I have someone available, and I wasn't able to until tomorrow. So I said, you know what, in the meantime, let's just see if I want to go. So I asked her to go on my Facebook page, and we went through the photos together, and she looked at the unit she wanted. Listen to this. She looked at the unit she wanted, and she says, it's $1,000, right? I said, yes, that's why I told you yes. She said, well, I only can afford a $700. I said, well, then that's not for you. I said, see? She would have wasted my time. So I said, okay, I'll show you my $700 unit. She said, what, the $700 unit? She wanted to pay for a complete unit that cost me a lot of money, only the money she had in hand. So she's not going to bother again. But see how much I stopped wasting my time. I'll tell you how I see things changing too. And Yvonne, you'll have your chance in a minute. We all have so many ideas. Is that we're going to be taking videos of our properties. And when people want to say, I want to see it tomorrow, we're going to send them a video. Say, does this look like a place you want to live in? If you really do, then we'll take you there, because I'm sick and tired of wasting my time or even my manager's time going there, meeting people who have absolutely no desire, just want to waste your time, don't have the money, don't even know what they're getting into. So I just can't waste my time anymore. I think my time's worth $100 to $200 an hour. What am I doing showing you a property if you can't see it online? So that's where I see things are going to change. Now, whether or not Airbnb or the other agencies are going to take that into consideration, but you know, I don't know about you, but I've had my properties online with my videos for about 10 years now or more. When I first heard that was a way to do it, I have it on YouTube. It's been there for mm-hmm. over 10 years, you know?
7: It's a massively underutilized way of marketing yes. your property and free for the most part as well. And it's yes. something that I advocate for all of my clients.
5: Yes.
7: Use YouTube or whatever. You want to use, but I mean, not just for tours, so people know exactly what they're getting, but for reviews sure. as well. Something that people don't actually do is get their customers to send them reviews by video, because they come across as much more genuine and authentic when they do. Put them on your homepage or on your review page, so it's not just a list of reviews that could literally be from anyone and could quite well be from anybody
5: else.
7: So video for everything. Get as much video, and it keeps people.
5: I love that. Good idea. Yvonne, I know you're running at the bit.
6: Well, I couldn't agree with you more about video. I mean, I had my property online on video 10 years ago, more than 10 years ago now. I teach my clients how to use video. I teach them how 13 different ways to use video in your business. But I think the biggest change is going to come because guests are going to demand more of owners. Like you say, Damien, they're going to want to be reassured about the cleaning. Mm-hmm. They're going to want to see things before they come, you know, before mm-hmm. they book. Mm-hmm. And I think it's going to require an enormous amount of stepping up by owners. There's been too much hiding out. There's been too much hiding behind your property and letting the property or trying to make the property sell for you when people really want to meet you. You have a business, unless you're a corporation with a brand and deep pockets, then, you know, you are the thing that they're buying. They're buying you and your personality and your energy. And if you're not there, then, you know, they're just going to go back to the OTAs. The other thing that I see in alignment with that, there's going to be a necessity for guests, for hosts to step up and mm-hmm. put themselves front and center, which is where they should be anyway, mm-hmm. as hubs for their local communities. Because they, if you think about it, hosts are the bringers of new money into the community.
5: Yes.
6: It couldn't come any other way, right? And
5: yeah.
6: That position has almost been stolen from them by the OTA. It's been, made to look anonymous on those big platforms mm-hmm. because you can't do it any other way. But if they want to get more direct bookings, part of the direct booking philosophy, if you like, is to put yourself front and center as the hub of your community and to own it, to own that position, because you are the only person who can bring new money into the community via the tourists, via the visitors, via the rentals, via any kind of hospitality. It all depends on the host. And then when those guests come, they then go and spend in the community, right? But those individual businesses within the community can't attract those outside people by themselves. They need the host to do that. So hosts have to step up and own their value and take their place back where they should, where mm-hmm. they've always been, really, for thousands of years. Yep. They've always been, really. If you think of the stagecoach, where people would stop off for the night on their way, to rest the horses and then take off in the morning. That place was the hub of the community. And that they need to take that power back and put themselves back there, which is where their rightful place. And that's going to demand that they step up and show themselves, put themselves on video as well, and take their places where they rightfully belong.
5: I like that, but I also see it on the other side that we have to understand who's coming to our homes also.
6: Yes.
5: Because what's been going on now with people renting, especially Airbnb properties, like I've been doing this for 20 years, Yvonne, as you've seen, on all the social media channels, for 20 years now. And I've never heard of people destroying properties like I am right now.
6: Wow.
5: Airbnb. It's terrible. Well, just read in the newspaper what's going on, right? And that can't be happening. I mean, what kind of people are you allowing into your home? Because it's all in the name of money. So I want to know who's coming. Like before when I started with Airbnb, they came to me over 10 years ago, just like booking.com.
6: And me.
5: Yeah, because I was they saw my name all over the place, right? So Airbnb came, and what they used to do, Damien, I'm sure you know about this, they used to, we could see the person's photograph before we invited them to our home. And then they stopped because they think that that's not the way to do it. So I used to call them up and say to them, you're putting me at risk. You don't care about me. This is my home. This is my money. I'm supposed to allow anybody, any Tom, Dick, and Harry to come into my home. I said, what you're doing is you're doing the opposite. You're not being fair to the owners, and I still feel that way. I think we should see who's coming. We should see their photographs, and we should see reviews of who they are. Never mind them being hard on us. I always believe there's a yin and yang. I want both sides. I just don't want everyone to pick on the poor homeowner. And that includes not only the guests, but also the municipalities that you're living in. They have to show more respect for people, like you're saying, Yvonne, that are bringing money into the economy. If it wasn't for us, there'd be no money.
6: Exactly.
5: But treat us like we're underdogs or something like that. Stomach.
6: Yes.
5: To my stomach. They have no respect.
7: We could see this coming probably, 5-6 years ago, where the OTAs were quite open about this. They said, we are going down the instant booking route, and this is how we're going to be changing all of our listings to be instant bookable within the next year or two. Yeah. We want to follow the hotel model. Despite the fact that, short-term rentals are very different, they are they're homes quite
5: often.
7: Or rooms within a home or whatever, but there's no real acknowledgement of that. It's just get the business in.
6: Yeah, just get the money.
5: It's all about the money. So I think we're going to have to relook that, or we as doing more of the direct booking. Because when I started, Damien, it was all direct bookings. I had my website. But nobody goes on my website anymore.
7: Nobody
5: even goes on my website anymore. They go through OTAs all the time, right?
6: Yeah, because the OTAs have done a great job of brainwashing the public into thinking that they've got the best deals when you, we all know that they don't.
5: Yes.
6: And that's what I'm saying. Hosts have to stand up for themselves, you know, and say no, no. And I think it will demand more of hosts. And in as much as, you know, they have to be really clear on who they're welcoming, who they want to welcome and why. And not like you just did with that with that girl, with that person.
5: Yes.
6: You say no, right? Oh, you're not getting $1,000 apartment for $700, right? You're not doing it. And that demands more confidence and more certainty and more self-assuredness by the host. And that's what I'm saying. They need to stand to step up. Otherwise, it's all going to be back to where we were before.
5: The mess. But you know what? I mean, now I understand why these people are giving their homes away for little money, because these people are arbitraging. So let's say they're paying you. Okay, this is your your apartment. They're paying you $1,000 or whatever. Then they're getting people to come in there, and so they push it right down to $25 a day or $40. Are you crazy? You know. I mean, so this is why this is happening. They've pushed the prices down. The rates that people charge have been pushed down because of Airbnb. That's why, you know?
6: And they because everybody needs to look the same, right? Yes. I mean, Airbnb did it to me as well. I listed with Airbnb. I never listed with booking.com, but I tried Airbnb just to see. This is going back 8-9 years ago now. And there's no way to differentiate yourself on those platforms. Mm-hmm. And they kept telling me, you know, this is the price you should be charging. I'm like, what? You don't dictate for me what I charge, right? This is my business, not yours.
5: I know.
7: Well, I think alongside that, Yvonne, and that's a really valid point, because smart pricing for me is an absolute joke.
5: Forget about it. I laugh at that, you know.
7: Having to follow algorithmic factors in order to rank high, to do certain things the way Airbnb or other OTAs demand you must do, you know, responding to inquiries, which you should do, but, you know, instantly, or, having a certain score to become a super host.
6: It's the tail wagging the dog.
5: It is.
7: There's so many things, and I've stayed with super hosts that they've had a disgraceful level. It's all wrong.
5: I laugh at the super host. I mean, I've been a super host a couple of times, and then they take it away. One person comes to my home, doesn't like something for whatever it is, then I lose my status. What is that going to? I've been in business 20 years. Do you really think that I don't have people who are going to complain about anything in the world? Because there's sometimes they should be in a hotel, not in my home. They don't even know, they don't understand what it is.
6: Contacting, making sure that you're attracting the right guests. And this is a one of the pillars of a direct booking business.
5: Yes, yes.
6: In my view, in my experience, this is one of the pillars, the first fundamental pillar of a direct bookings business is to know who you want to welcome. And why? Because you need to be able to add value to that person in a way that nobody else can. And that comes from your heart. It doesn't come from your algorithms. It doesn't come from your super host ranking. It certainly doesn't come from your reviews. It comes from your heart, right? So the first pillar is you have to know who you want to serve and be able, like you just did, be able to say no, you're not right for me. And be able to trust enough in yourself and your certainty and your own self-belief that my energy will attract the people that I want to serve because of who I am.
7: Yeah, you're absolutely right. It's going to be tough over the next 6 months, because guests will take advantage and we will be under significant pressure to accept deals.
6: And I go back to what I said earlier, that's why it's going to demand more of hosts. It's going to demand more of us.
5: Yes. Yes. That's right. And it demands more of us financially too. I mean, I hope everyone has a piggy bank that they've saved money, because I've been in business since 1982. I've gone up and down, seen everything. I've always had money in the bank. Because that's what's going to hold me up and right now I'm using the money in my bank to hold me up. Because if I think the business now, what's going on, is going to help me out, there's no way. You know, there's no way. Even whatever the government's going to give me, there's no way that's going to keep me going, you know, in the right place.
6: Absolutely. I keep saying to people, no one's going to save us. Nope. We have to save ourselves.
5: That's right. Yeah. For sure, for sure. So can you tell me what you're saying to some of your guests, what to do? Yvonne, what is the first thing they should be doing to get more bookings through, you know, getting more direct reservations?
6: Okay, in the normal course of events, in a normal market,
5: yes,
6: right?
5: Yes.
6: You have to be really clear on who you want to welcome and why. And it's a, like a three-part thing, right? So it's where you live, where you're located, your physical location, mm-hmm. What the guests are coming for, why are they coming to this area, mm-hmm. primarily, and what you love to talk about. And when you can match those three up together, you've got a winning combination that no one can touch. That's becoming a specialist or an expert in your field. So there's nobody else who can do this, right? There may be guests coming to the area for the same thing and going to another property. But if you match it with you, what you love to talk about, your passions, your interests, then nobody can take that away from you and nobody can compete with you.
5: Yes.
6: This, that's the first pillar. Okay. The second pillar is to have a really strong online presence that speaks to that market, mm-hmm. only to that market, and to turn away people mm-hmm. who don't fit that profile. And you'll find, ironically, you'll find that that will do its own work for you. That will do its own work when you know who you want to welcome and your energy is directed towards those people. It's like your heart speaking to their heart, you know?
5: Mm-hmm.
6: And then that experience that you're giving people, you know, they can't get anywhere else.
5: Yes.
6: When you've got that messaging and your branding and everything lines up, you know, with the stars and everything, you will be able to attract the people in ways that you can't imagine right now. And you've got to allow that magic to happen. You've got to have enough trust to allow that magic to happen. And it, you know, it might take a little while, but what if you elevate your consciousness and you elevate yourself and your self-worth to that level, whereas I'm only going to take these people, I'm going to leave everybody else to other people, mm-hmm. and they can do whatever they want because I'm doing what I'm doing and I know that this is valuable for a particular market, and you have to trust that. The next step is you must build a community of those people mm-hmm. around your tech, if you like. And this is what we call a CRM system. If you don't have a database mm-hmm. of your ideal guests, past, present, and future, then you have nothing. Because the reason that the OTAs have built a huge business is mainly because they control the database and they won't give it to you, right? They won't give you
5: yes.
6: guest email address because, yes. and they say that, oh, it's for guest security and it's for guest
5: safety. No. business,
6: right? We all know here that it's not, right? No. It's because they control the database. When they've got a database so huge that they are selling all kinds of other things to that database.
5: That's right.
6: Insurance, they're selling flights, they're selling car rental, you name it, right? Because when you've got a database, you can do that. And it's the same for hosts. And this is what I'm teaching people right now. If you've got a list of past guests, mm-hmm. let's sell them something else if you can't sell them rooms.
5: I love that. Good point.
6: Because you know, it's the database is your fundamental asset in your business.
5: Yes.
6: Without it, you've got nothing. You're building your house on sand. You're building your business on other people's platforms like Airbnb or Booking.com.
5: Mm-hmm.
6: That swept away in a heartbeat.
5: But as we see. Yes. Okay, so, I have a question. Sorry, I'm just going to interrupt you. So my question is, what do they do? Do they build their own websites? Have someone build it for them? So that's the first thing they need to do is build a website.
6: Yeah, I recommend that a website is built professionally. I would not build my own website, but I wouldn't build a car, but I want to know how to drive it.
5: Yes.
6: Right? I don't want to have to ask anybody how I drive my car, right? But I wouldn't build the car.
5: Mm-hmm. Okay.
6: So you need to have a website professionally built. It needs to be on, you know, professionally with all the compliance factors and properly configured for Google so that it can be found by Google, SEO and all the stuff that Damien does as well. It's really, really important to have all that.
5: Yes.
6: And also with keywords that you can't compete. You don't compete with Booking.com on those keywords. They're what we call a longer tailed keywords. Mm-hmm. You've got to have that. But you need to know how to control the thing. You need to know how to drive the website because the website is a visual representation, a virtual representation of your property. Mm-hmm. So yes. if somebody builds a lovely, beautiful website for you, and then you don't know how to make new pages, put up blog posts, add images, change images, add some little things to it, just as you would at your property, mm-hmm. right? Mm-hmm. You don't buy a property and then just do nothing. You buy a property and then you say, oh, I'd like to put some artwork on the wall over there. Oh, I think we'll change the decor in this room, you know? You do all that at your property, don't you?
5: Of course.
6: Your website is the same.
5: You must continually
6: changing it and updating it so that Google is continually, you know, the crawlers and the spiders are taking notice when you add a new blog, for example.
5: Yeah.
6: You know, you add new images, Google are noticing that. So you're keeping up to date. Otherwise, it'll look dead to Google.
5: Fantastic. Damien, now it's his turn now. Thank you, Yvonne. Now, Damien, that's your specialty. Do you build websites for people?
7: Yeah, I don't do it as much anymore, but yeah, I have a lot in the past, yeah. And it's some, whilst I would probably agree with Yvonne in terms of getting it professionally done, I think that, you know, depending on the time you have, WordPress would be my platform of choice,
5: yes.
7: To recommend to someone. It is learnable. It is, you know, anyone can learn it, and I was self-taught. But you do need the time to do that. And, you know, we all, as property managers and those of us who have got, you know, who move into, you know, the scores and properties, you don't have time for SEO. You don't have time to, you know, to build a new site. You should have had one in the first place, mind you, if you've got that amount of properties. But yes, it's absolutely essential. And, you know, even regardless of SEO and getting search engines to notice you, for anyone who does jump on your site and find your site, you've got to make it as appealing and trustworthy as possible. And I think that's the thing that, you know, you can have all the best SEO in the world. However, if someone finds your site and they kind of think, yeah, that's all great, but they don't convert, at the end of the day, you know, they go back to Booking or, you know, Airbnb or an OTA, or, you know, even worse, go to another property of your competitor. It's pointless having all that work. So trust is a big thing, which we've had a couple of speakers at the last event and this one talking about it. But I think it's essential, you know, making sure you've got a secure payment platform, you show all your accreditations, your memberships, and do everything just to simplify a booking process. Really, really important. But yeah, really, the wording on your site, make it appealing to your target market. If you're looking at, you know, couples, use words that couples would be, you know, attracted to, or families, you know, talking about the security and safety. Just think about that, your target market. It is really, really important. And that can change seasonally as well.
5: Well, fantastic. So would you suggest for people to get started, to maybe start with a Facebook page in the meantime? Like, of course, build a website, okay? That takes a little bit longer. But in the meantime, what about a Facebook page or a LinkedIn page or a Twitter page? What do you think about that?
7: Well, my feeling is that the website is the first place to go, because if you are presumably listing on all the major OTAs, our hope might be that through some branding that people are going to find you on search engines if they know your name, if you've got a very clear name attached to your property.
5: Yes.
7: Then, you know, they would ideally find that on search engines then and come to your site and hopefully do what you want them to do by making an inquiry and making a booking. So, no, that would actually be my first, course of action. But I might be a bit biased in this case. And I think Yvonne is much more engaged in social media than I am. So she might have a different...
6: I agree with you, Damien. I mean, you have to have a website. You have to have a website because, as I say, it's a visual representation of your properties, of your business.
5: Yeah.
6: If you don't have a website, how can we take you seriously?
7: Yeah.
6: If you're just listing on OTAs... I mean, you're not real, right? You're not real.
5: Yes.
6: And, you know, so I am active on social media, but social media is like the purpose of social media, right? Is to have people join your world, right?
5: Yes.
6: Join your database, though, to get their details onto your database where relationship building can happen. And you have permission then to send them, you know, weekly or monthly communications that are going to help them, that are going to tell them about you know, this is going on in the area. This is what we've been doing this week. This mm-hmm. is why you might want to come back. This is what's going on next week and next month. And we're taking bookings now for this month and next month. You know, you have to have that in alignment, in conjunction with your social media. Because again, social media is not your platform. You don't own it.
7: No.
6: Facebook can crash your account anytime they want, right?
5: Yeah.
6: You have to have your own database. You have to have that. I've been banging on about this for about 7 years now. I don't know how anybody can operate in this world without their own database that they own, right? And people will come and go, people will unsubscribe, and that's fine. You know, everything's always organic and moving. But, you know, social media for building relationships and then getting people to come into your world properly, come into your community properly, mm-hmm. where you can really take care of them.
5: Good point. So social media is great for getting to know people. Like, I met all of you on social media, and then they opt in to your newsletter for, you know, and that's what I do with my association members through the Canadian Real Estate Investors Association. Then I send a newsletter, and then from there they can keep in touch with me. And then I can even mention, if I wanted to, that, you know, the summer's coming, maybe you want to come down to the Niagara region. Like, sure, you can use that all. Absolutely. Absolutely, yeah. So very much so. So website, first of all. Next of all, having a database.
7: I might follow on just from what Yvonne has mm-hmm. touched upon there in terms of the importance of the database. Yeah, it's imperative. It really is. But it's also what you do with the database.
6: Oh, yes.
7: Because it's all well and good, you know, having, you know, several hundred or several thousand mm-hmm. people on your database. Mm-hmm. If you're sending them the same email newsletters, you know, once a month or once every week, just salesy emails, really cool. You'll get, you know, people will unsubscribe, will opt out, and it's just not going to do you any good at all. You know, you really need to send engaging information mm-hmm. to them, not mm-hmm. really salesy. Not do it too often, in my view, anyway.
5: Yes,
6: that's where I have to disagree with you, Damien. No, as often as you can. I mean, really, you have to make friends with these people, because, you know, even though we've got all of the, you know, the connection tools mm-hmm. online, people are feeling very isolated because we've lost our communities. And some people have even lost their families through mm-hmm. the way we live over the last 20, 25 mm-hmm. years. The way that we've evolved as a species is we've become very isolated. So mm-hmm. if you're taking care of people and you're, you know, I agree with Damien, you know, you got, don't say the same thing all the time.
5: Yeah, of course.
6: Yeah. You know, build the connection, build the relationship so they can't wait to hear from you. Mm-hmm. They can't wait to hear from you. For my clients, I recommend they send out 6 offers a year, and they keep in touch every month with something that's exciting, that's going on, something new to talk about every month. The more communication, the better, like you would with a friend. You don't just ring up a friend once a year, do you? You ring up a friend maybe once a month.
7: Oh, no. When I was talking about time frames, Yvonne, that's exactly what I meant. I see companies sending out the same, and doing weekly is too much. I would say, you know, once or twice a month is probably about right for property managers, that is, because
6: if you haven't got anything to say, you don't send anything. But if you've got something, if you've got something interesting to say, like, you know, this is happening, that's happening, we've got this coming up, we've changed mm-hmm. this, mm-hmm. then people love to hear about what you're doing.
5: Yeah,
6: you know, we're all really curious, aren't we, as a species?
5: Well, I think what it is, Damien, is that she has her, I think what you're saying, what I'm hearing, Yvonne, you have your community, and your community are people that want to hear from you.
6: Hosts have those communities as well. Yeah. I mean, I can't tell you the number of times that I've heard this story, mm-hmm. And I hope it will help your listeners as well, because when people come into my program, you know, they don't know anything about relationship building or CRM systems mm-hmm. or any way to talk to people. And they don't understand anything about, you know, putting yourself front and center. And so it's a big self-development leap, if you like.
5: Yes, yes.
6: And the big thing is, okay, so now we're going to do an offer, right? And we're going to send this number of emails in this time frame. And they're like, I can't do that. I don't want to bug people.
5: Yes.
6: And then we send, but because of what we say and how we say it and the way that we construct the email sequence, the first one goes out and they get all of these replies back from their past guests. Oh, it's so lovely to hear from you. I can't wait to hear what you've got going on. Oh, we can't come this year, but we're definitely coming back next year. And they're like,
5: yeah, didn't expect it. Yeah, I agree.
6: I have had this so many times. And if they can just get the courage to do that, just to get over themselves, and that, it is incredible. People want to hear from you when you're being genuine.
7: Yeah.
6: When you're being genuinely helpful,
5: mm-hmm.
6: with their interests at heart, you're not talking about yourself all the time.
5: Yes, of course. Yeah.
6: You're talking about what's in it for them.
5: Yeah.
6: People will love that.
7: And actually, I just along those lines, Yvonne, I would also say that this is a good time to be very, and forgive me if I said this a couple of weeks ago, Maria, but it's a really good time to be quite open and upfront with your previous guest as well, just to say, hey, we're struggling. How are you doing? You know, we're getting by or whatever, but just keep that, you know, that open
6: conversation going. Yes.
5: Yeah. Yes, I agree. I'm just going to give up. There's a lady who got on, Lizzie Tree. Hi, Lizzie. She said, so true. Social will have a huge change and will make a new, a huge change. Social media, absolutely. Well, you know, everyone's on social media now, either using Zoom or Be Live or Facebook Live or whatever else. But the difference is you have to have something to tell people. It's not just about you trying to sell yourself. Again, trying to sell a product, it may not be the best time. People don't have money, you know, but helping them through this time with some ideas. And I know, Yvonne, I'm going to have you on the show again because you have some ideas about how to start an online business. And definitely people should be looking at different business models now. Relying on one business models cannot do it anymore. And my father taught me since I was a child, you have to have many eggs and many baskets. So when one dries up, you have another one. So exactly what you're saying, Yvonne. Would you agree, Damien?
7: Absolutely, yeah. I mean, the thing is, I think a lot of us had our eggs in the short-term rentals market and didn't necessarily, you know, we weren't looking at medium to long-term tenancies, myself included. So, but, you know, nobody could have foreseen this, you know.
5: No.
7: So I think we're all, you know, allowed that.
5: Yeah, of course we are. We're all learning. And that's why your upcoming event is going to be fabulous for all of us. So tell us a little bit more about, we're just going to close down the show for now. We're going to have you on again because we're going to keep talking about more direct reservations and bookings. So do you want to tell us about your upcoming event in September, Damien?
7: Yeah, sure. So Yvonne is going to be there as well. So we are doing a two-day show called the Book Direct Show. The URL is bookdirect.show. And it's all about just those many ways of generating direct bookings. From SEO to collaboration to social media, which Yvonne spoke about last time, email marketing, review management. I mean, it's almost endless. But we are going to have a first day of interactive sessions, about 8 to 10, like extended workshops with Q&As. And second day, we're going to have about 30 plus pre-recorded webinars on all that golden
5: information. Oh my goodness, it's all, they're both days are going to be online, am I correct?
7: Yes, they are. Yeah. And I think we might even have yourself on, Maria, to
5: I'm looking for it. Yvonne, he's invited me to be on the show, so I look forward to it. Absolutely. Thank you, Damien. So in the meantime, if someone wants to get a hold of you, how can they get a hold of you, Damien?
7: Me, I'm on LinkedIn, Damien Sheridan is my profile, or on Twitter, Damien Sheridan 9, also on Facebook. So yeah, LinkedIn I'm probably most engaged on, or the Book Direct Show, bookdirect.show is the event, and just you can drop me a line through there. Damien at bookdirect.show.
5: Thank you very much, Damien. Yvonne, pleasure to have you on the show. So how can people get a hold of you and find out more about what you offer?
6: Well, the best thing to do is to come and join my Facebook group. That's where all the magic happens. Yeah. It's called the Bed and Breakfast Owners Group. It's a lively community, lots of discussion, lots of wisdom and experience in that group. We're very careful on who we let in. Again, you know, I'm only taking people into my world who resonate with me. And we have some fantastic owners in there with lots of experience. So whether you're starting out in the planning stages, just doing some research, or you want to pivot, or you want to learn how to grow your business, or even just get through this coronavirus crisis, then come into the group. There's lots of support there for you, lots of resources, free resources for you. Bed and Breakfast Owners Group on Facebook is the best place to get me.
5: Fantastic. Wonderful. Wonderful. Well, it's wonderful to have both of you. And I'm just going to run this down. Myself, if you want to get a hold of me, you can find me on Facebook, YouTube, my podcast. It's Maria Recruit. 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So if you send me a note, I will put you to the right association. So Damien Sheridan is the business owner of SEO Connect, host at Book Direct Show, which is coming up, director of operations at More Bookings Direct Conferences. Yvonne Haley is the founder of the Bed and Breakfast Coach.com and the creator of BNB Moneymaker Business Transformation, program where clients typically increase their business by between 23% and 600%. Oh my God, in one season, while working less, paying less commissions, and having more fun. I love that. That's exactly. I'm going to be one of your first students. I know I've signed up to be with your Facebook group like years and years and years ago, but I can see you're doing fabulous work. And Damon, you're doing fabulous work. And thank you for, you know, being my guest today. So today we were talking about how to get more direct bookings for your short-term rentals with Damien Sheridan and Yvonne Haley. And this is Maria Recruit from All Things Real Estate. I'm going to say goodbye for now, and we'll both have you on the show again, once again, to continue our discussion. Take care now. Happy investing, everyone. Bye-bye now. Thank you.
6: Bye-bye. Bye. Thank you.

0: Welcome aboard Via Rail. Please sit and enjoy. Please sit and stretch. Steep. Flip. Or that. And enjoy. Via Rail. Love the way.
1: From CBC News, The World This Hour, I'm Gina Louise Phillips. In Montreal, a morning of fear and uncertainty for many who live and work in the Côte de Neige neighborhood. A police officer is among three people who are dead after an exchange of gunfire and a police operation lasting hours. Nick Arimos co-owns a local supermarket.
2: A big group of police officers came. They ordered all the customers and staff to get on the ground to make sure everyone was safe and nobody was armed because they weren't sure where the threat was coming from.
1: Sarah Levitt has more on this story.
3: The Montreal police chief said this call came just before noon. They said they received a call saying there was a shooter. Police arrived on the scene, and that's when the exchange of gunfire took place. Confirmed now that a police officer is dead, a civilian there also dead, as well as the shooter. Another police officer was injured but is in stable condition, and another civilian injured as well. Police deploying vast amount of resources out there. They sent off an emergency alert to people in the area saying stay home, do not come to this area. There were questions for a while whether or not there was a second shooter. They had a wide perimeter searching the area. Now they say that the operation is over and they do not believe that there was a second individual involved.
1: The CBC's Sarah Levitt in Montreal. Two RCMP officers were shot and rushed to hospital during an overnight incident in Melville, Saskatchewan. The officers were responding to a report of an assault at a home last night when they were struck by gunfire. SWAT and tactical teams were called in, and the suspect was eventually arrested. The federal government is weighing a new route for a proposed high-speed rail network linking Toronto to Quebec City. It would include a stop in Kingston, hoping to connect these trains to the existing Via Rail station. Rafi Bujikanian has more.
4: I'm a Queens grad, and yes, I would have loved a high-speed option back then.
5: Transport Minister Stephen McKinnon on the government's goal in connecting Kingston to a proposed high-speed rail network.
4: Kingston would become a sort of hub where Via Rail becomes a feeder service for Alto. That adds passengers to both.
5: The route change comes after the government conducted some consultations, McKinnon says. The city of Kingston is backing the idea, but it has opponents.
6: Progress my ass!
5: A group of residents protesting the potential expropriation of their land.
7: I've been fighting for the environment, fighting for my farm.
5: Like Sharon Patton, who says she's worried about her children's inheritance.

0: Students disappearing.
1: They're going to lose it.
0: The government says it wants the route to have the smallest possible impact on landowners, but some expropriation may be necessary. Rafi Bujikan, Young CBC News, Ottawa.
2: The federal government has unveiled a new strategy to expand nuclear power generation in Canada. Federal Energy Minister Tim Hodgson says the plan will ensure energy sovereignty at home and expand the market for Canadian technology overseas.
3: A plan that will mean new tools, new partnerships, new builds, and most importantly, a new civilian nuclear renaissance for Canada.
2: The nuclear strategy includes a plan to build up to 10 new large-scale reactors over the next 15 years, a dramatic increase from the 17 operational reactors Canada has now. Ottawa has reversed its order to some so-called lost Canadians to surrender their citizenship certificates. The decision affects people who received citizenship under Canada's Citizenship by Descent law. Earlier this month, dozens of people were sent letters demanding they surrender their proof of citizenship pending further review. Over the weekend, a few of them received confirmation that their status is valid once again. And that is the World This Hour. For CBC News, I'm Gina Louise Phillips.
4: Now, today we're going to be talking what Bill, Ontario Bill 97 is and how it will affect landlords and real estate investors and tenants also. This is a new bill that came into our lives in Ontario on April the 6th, 2022. So this bill is known as the Helping Home Buyers Protecting Tenants Act 2023, and it was introduced by the Ministry of Municipal Affairs and Housing in Ontario on April the 6th, 2023. And I'm sure a lot of you aren't even aware of it. In fact, I wasn't aware of it until I saw it posted on Zero Hedge. And I thought, you know what? I should be doing a show about that because it will affect all of us. This bill goes further on and says the bill aims to support the province's goal of tackling Ontario's housing supply crisis by introducing measures that help home buyers and protects tenants. Here are some key details of the bill. One of them is the amendments to the Residential Tenancies Act. Two is the amendments to the Building Code Act. And the third is the impact on landlords and real estate investors. And I have two wonderful people who are investors, who is also is a paralegal real estate investor. We're going to be discussing a few points of this bill. And one of them is going to be about portable air conditioners. The second is notices of termination and the other protections that you as a landlord may not be aware. So I'm going to ask my guest to come on. I'm going to ask Jay to come on board. Hi, Jay. How are you today?
5: Hey, Maria. Doing well. Thanks for having me.
4: Thank you for being my guest. Jay is a real estate investor, property manager, and real estate agent, and is the owner of the Welcome Home Management Group. So he has probably around 250 homes that are under his management. And if someone were to ask me who I would suggest to use as a property manager, Jay Shaw comes up to mind every single time. So welcome to you, Jay.
5: Thanks, Maria.
4: My pleasure. Now we have Peter Giblet. I know Peter Giblet for about 3 years. I actually met Peter. Hi, how are you doing?
6: I
4: know Peter from 4680Q, which is a radio station where I produce my show, and Peter had his own show there too. And at that time, we did a show together about what was going on with the landlords and tenants. And Peter, in the meantime, has gone on to become a paralegal for the Invictus Group LLP out of St. Catharines. Welcome to my show. Thank you for being my guest, Peter.
6: It's a pleasure to be here, Maria.
4: Thank you. Thank you. So, gentlemen, shall we look at the bill C-97? And what I would like to do is start with the portable air conditioners. Okay. That is something we're doing right now.
6: So that was kind of where I first went. I'll have to be honest.
4: Okay.
6: The word portable air conditioner just popped up when I was scanning down the bill.
4: Oh, yes.
6: Yeah. And it's interesting because the whole concept of air conditioners has not been within the purview of the RTA at all, ever. And there's been numerous complaints that the landlord and tenant board, you know, I'm roasting. It's getting hotter and hotter each year, and we don't have the right to, air condition our apartments. It's not, however, it has to be said that this is not an absolute right. There are some conditions to it.
4: That's right. I'm just going to read this, Peter, and then I'm going to ask both you and Jay to step in and, you know, let me know, you know, what you see happening here. So it says the portable air conditioners, Bill 97 proposes to introduce a new section 36.1 to the Residential Tenancies Act of 2006, which will permit a tenant to install and use a window or portable air conditioner where the landlord does not supply air conditioning, subject to certain conditions such as the tenant providing notice to the landlord, the air conditioner being installed safely and securely, and the installation of the air conditioner not being prohibited by any applicable law. So let's look at that first one there, gentlemen. Jay, I'm going to ask you, and then I'll go right back to Peter. What are your thoughts on this?
5: Yeah, well, I mean, I think in classic fashion of the landlord tenant board, that summary there is about as clear as mud, right? I mean, you know, essentially what you're doing, I don't think anyone is arguing the fact that tenants shouldn't have air conditioning. I think what they're arguing is that it's not clear, right, in terms of what those costs are. We need to know what is considered reasonable. Right? Because my definition of reasonable might be different than yours. And maybe if you're, you know, renting a property at one of our rentals, and maybe it's a low income family, right? So it's like, you can't just say like, you know, reasonable, right? Because for me, maybe reasonable is $50 a month, where it's like, you can only afford 25. So that's my concern. I don't think anyone on this panel disagrees with the fact that, you know, I mean, we just finished the hottest July. I read an article today that it was the hottest July in something like 80 years.
4: Really?
5: You know, I would, you know, I mean, my air conditioner has been working overtime. Like, I've got two young kids, and it's like, I know that some of our properties are not air conditioned. Mm-hmm. Right.
4: Yeah.
5: So I think it's more so, you know, it's a perfect opportunity for the Ministry of Municipal Affairs and the Government of Ontario to stand up and step up and put this in place. But they failed miserably by using ambiguous language.
6: Yeah, and that whole question about what the electricity bill is a very complex one, and they really have stepped aside on that one, haven't they?
4: Absolutely, like they often do, right? This is the problem with everything. If everything was black and white, Peter, and we could understand, then landlords could work within the perimeters. But you know, when you have people that are just barely surviving and paying the rent, how are they going to be able to afford the air conditioning, the electricity, which has gone up? I mean, I have one property, Jay, that I'm paying $1,000 a month for the heating bill. The heating bill. Think about that. I mean, it doubled up from a year ago. Yeah. So when our electricity goes up for triples, how are they going to be able to afford it? We can't afford it because the rent just doesn't cover these things anymore. Yeah. Yeah. So, Peter, what is your thoughts on this?
6: Well, to be quite honest, there's been a gap in the Residential Tenancies Act for quite some time. A lot of people, there's been many issues have been risen at the landlord and tenant board about air conditioners, and essentially in all of the cases that I've seen on there, I've never had one myself. Basically, they side on the part of the landlord because there is no guidance about putting them in. Mm-hmm. There are questions though that as a tenant you can't just stick it in the window.
4: Yes, right? Yes, that's
6: it,
4: right.
6: It has to be safely installed.
4: Yes, that's right. Jay, that's a nightmare to do, isn't it?
5: Well, and that's the other thing. Like, if it's got to be put in properly, who puts it in, right? And if it's the landlord's responsibility, or for example, in my case, like having a property management company, I have to send a maintenance tech. So who's going to pay that cost, right?
6: Sure.
5: Oh, yeah. I mean, the other thing that we have to remember is this is like everyone, like, you know, this is like the woe is me tenant act, right? Where it's like, I mean, landlords are hurting too, right? Like I know, you know, it's never popular to, you know, side on the side of the big bad landlord, but like we're at 6, 7, 8% in terms of interest rates. Mm-hmm. Like if these things have to be installed properly and safely, which I agree with, they need to.
4: Of course.
5: Then who bears that cost, right? And what is that cost? Because then guaranteed the landlord tenant board will say, oh yes, it needs to be installed properly, but no, you can't charge the tenant for that, right?
4: Yeah.
6: We know that that's likely to be the case. I would agree that they would tell the landlord that they've got to install it for free.
4: Sure. Of course. Why not? I mean, everything falls on the landlord. And it for me, it's so unfair. This is so unfair. You know, I would have loved to have sat down with the Ministry of Housing and discussed this with them. Have they sat down with any landlord groups? I don't think so. They don't talk to us at all. They just come up with these laws that, you know, it's almost like a knee-jerk reaction to what's going on around. Just throw it on the landlord, you know, just kill them with raised taxes, with insurance rising, with income tax, with you know, interest rates, mortgage interest rates.
5: Property taxes.
4: There's no way we can carry these properties. There isn't. And it's not just here in Ontario. I'm sure you'll agree. It's all over the world. I'm watching programs from all over the world. It's not just here. But it seems like the government just isn't listening. Do you want to add anything to that, Jay?
5: Well, I think that's the other thing. Like you talk about the big squeeze. Like the other thing that's happening with every increase, we get one or two of our clients that are like, I want to sell. Right.
4: Yes.
5: Or I'm looking at selling or I'm thinking of selling. Right.
4: Yeah.
5: And it's like, I mean, I have a unique perspective, right? Where it's like I'm licensed as a realtor as well as a management company. Like these clients mainly have been referred to me by other agents, which for me, it's like, you know, my question or my response is always like, we need to refer you back to kind of your agent. But like, if you've gotten this far, you know, I firmly believe that the worst is behind us. Like it's still not, we're still not going to go down quickly, but we eventually are going down. I think we've kind of hit the, I don't want to say the peak, but maybe the trough. But the reality is this, is that this is like death by a thousand cuts.
4: Yeah, it is.
5: So it's like, like the freebies of this. And it's like, you know, it goes back to that, like you're making it unaffordable for the investor. And what they're doing is that, you know, like, what are they calling it? What's the name of the bill again, Maria?
4: Just one moment. The Helping the Home Buyers Protecting Tenants Act.
5: But essentially it's kind of like, it's like an oxymoron, right? Like happily married jumbo shrimp. Because the reality is that they're standing up for tenants. But what they're doing is that they're trying to somehow, in a roundabout way, stimulate more housing starts. But what's happening is that these properties that the landlords are owning are getting sold off. So they're actually counteracting that, and we're now losing rental supply.
4: Yes, we are. Yes, every year there's more and more. There's more and more.
5: Because people just want out. They're just like, I'm done. I've had enough. It's like, I'm taking my money. Look, I know multiple investors that are basically sold off their entire portfolio. And they're like, I'm going to the US and I'm going to, you know, invest in red states where it's like, you know, I can non-renew. I can raise the rent by whatever I want. Yep. I can charge the tenant fees. And that works for me, right?
4: Sure.
5: I don't think Ontario will ever get to that. But like, that's the reality that's happening. And it's like, by putting forward legislation like this, it's only causing more and more people to essentially take their ball and go home.
6: And it hasn't done anything, from what I can see, to resolve the inequities that we have at the Landlord and Tenant Board.
4: That's right. And good point. Very good point.
5: Well, they did get rid of the fax machine last year, so that was a big step.
6: What I would like to have seen, for example, I have a landlord client who is basically 15 units in his building. He's there's vast open space because it's a 100-year-old building. It's mm-hmm. badly structured. It's a yes. former government building, and he's trying to rebuild it, put it into a different context. So mm-hmm. he's putting in about 18 new units, but shifting the walls and everything like that. And we went to the board. There's like three tenants left in it.
4: Mm-hmm.
6: We went to the board with this, and in order to do an application for that, you have to put one application for each occupied unit, right? Which basically, and when he's got it, when it's been done wrong, because we're the second firm on this, when it was done wrong by the first, he's had $186 times three times about 10.
4: This is the other game, right? Yeah. Wasting our money. Yeah. And a small landlord can't afford that, can we, Jay? I could never afford things like that.
5: No, of course not.
4: And you know what? I'm going to bring this up. A lot of the buildings in Toronto and here that were built before, I guess, 1960s, maybe 1970s, yeah. don't quote me, but they never had air conditioners. They weren't set up to have air conditioning. They may have hot water heating, like I have in one of my buildings, but it's not set up for you to, put central air, which would be the least expensive way of cooling down the building. So fans, you know, people use fans. I'm very lucky. I have wonderful guests and tenants that don't mind using the fans. They're accustomed to it. So you have to find the right tenants that don't mind the heat. Quite frankly, I mean that. I'm not joking.
5: You want to start doing marketing for me? That'd be great.
4: Yeah, that's it. There you go.
5: I think, here's kind of what I'd say about this, right? Is that, I'm a big proponent of you treat people like you want to be treated, right?
4: Yeah. Yes.
5: But you almost have to, and, Peter might disagree with this, you almost have to negotiate this on the front end. If you're reasonable yes. with people, they're reasonable with you, right?
4: I agree.
5: You have to remember this, too, we have issues with air conditioners as well, because a lot of my clients are duplexing single family homes, mm-hmm. right? Well, yeah. you can't split the air conditioner on two panels. Yes. You can't put half and half. So it has to go on one panel or the other, or in some properties, I know they add a third panel, which I think is crazy, but that's just me. Mm-hmm. Yeah. But it's what I've done, and every so often we get a couple of these in the summer where it's our hydro bill is through the roof and, we're yeah. freezing in the basement and we're not enjoying it. And at some point you kind of have to, because at the end of the day, let's call a spade, right? The landlord-tenant board is woefully ineffective, right?
4: Yeah.
5: It is yeah. unable to keep up where it is. I know it's made great strides and they're still continuing mm-hmm. to modernize it. But how I operate in our management company is, you don't want to end up at the landlord-tenant board. So that's how right. do we find a way to negotiate outside of that?
6: Yeah.
5: What I've done in these cases where it's they argue, it's okay, what do you think is fair, right? You mm-hmm. kind of have to mediate a little bit. So in this case, that's what we're going to have to do. Nothing really changes, right, other than we're pandering to tenants, 2 years out from an election year, right? So yeah. I think, this is where you really have to – communicate. So if you don't have air conditioning in your building, then you really have to set the parameters, right? You really have to do it. And that may or may not be an enforceable clause in your lease. But if you have it in there where it's during the summer months, the mm-hmm. landlord and tenant mutually agree that they will pay a reasonable amount of $50, $25, whatever the number is, right?
4: Yeah.
5: And you put yeah. it in there, right?
6: Yes. I think that's the way you're going to have to go. Yeah,
5: absolutely. Right. And yeah. I mean, the only thing, Peter, and you probably agree with this, is that may or may not be an enforceable clause in the eyes if you ever have to go to landlord tenant.
6: If you put it into your original lease, your standard lease as a separate clause, it's workable. Right. And they may still argue. It may still be arguable at the landlord and tenant board, but I think it's fair that way.
4: That's you know what? That's what I do with the people who rent from me. I let them know ahead, there is no air conditioning. Just like yep. that. There is no air conditioning. We will bring you a fan, or you can bring your own fan. And they know going in that that's what it is. You know, so I think, and if you find the people that say it's okay, and I've never had problems with them, you know, not keeping up to that and not understanding. But Peter, from the perspective of a paralegal, is there some way you should put this in the lease? Like, give some advice to landlords if they were to add that to the lease, what would it look like?
6: Essentially, what I would say is, don't. You know, if you're, have a look at and understand what your fuel bills have been for electricity over the past couple of years, particularly maybe you have to take a hit in the next couple of, you know, in the next couple of summers, allow people to put the air conditioners in, monitor what the fuel bills are. And then when you put in a new lease, maybe that's a point where you can say, hey, it's 25 or it's 30 or whatever it is for the increase in fuel relates to it. Relate it, of course, to the actual clause in the law, to the 36, what's it, section 36, the amended section number. So that you know, one. Yeah, 36.1, isn't it? Yeah.
4: Yes, it is.
6: So that the tenant knows that you've taken attention to the law, and that you're actually you've worked with them, or you've done your research into this. And yes, that's what I think you need to put is a couple of sections in there that show you've done your research.
4: Okay, very good. And it'll hold up in court, will it?
6: There's always you see the
5: go ahead, Peter, say it.
4: Come on, Peter.
6: The problem here depends upon who you've got arguing on each side.
4: Okay.
5: What if you were arguing?
6: Yeah. If I'm arguing and I'm arguing for the landlord, then I would expect to, you know, I would expect that I would definitely argue that. I would link it back to these clauses.
4: Yes.
6: And I would still be, you know, if I was in the situation of landlords or landlord groups, I'd be looking for change that was more definitive.
4: Mm-hmm. Okay. Yeah. Right? Absolutely. So
5: another way you could potentially do it, right? And I don't mm-hmm. disagree with anything that Peter said. Mm-hmm. I mean, obviously, like, and I advocate this to, you know, all of our clients. Like, I teach a property management class to a group of real estate investors, and I'm the first one to advocate for paralegals. Like, yes, we're not, you know, we're not Matlock here. Like, we're not going to go and do it, like, or shoe shopping, spend the money and invest in a paralegal. But also, in addition to the Ontario Standard Lease, you need to have a well-written appendix, right? Yeah. And I've advocated for, you know, number of times for Harry Fine's appendix. It's mm-hmm. written like a lawyer. It protects people. But the other thing that you could potentially do is buy some goodwill with your tenants. Right.
4: Yeah.
5: And one of the ways you do that is you shoot high on the reasonable amount, because mm-hmm. it's ambiguous enough where it's like, look, it's $75 and we'll see what the actuals are like after the first summer. And yeah, they might grumble about that. But if you go back to them and say, hey, look, they were actually 50, so I'm going to give you $25 back every month.
4: Yeah.
5: You all of a sudden look like a superstar.
4: You
5: basically, you know, any ill will, any, you know, fiery, whatever you want to call it, is doused with cold water. When you start giving them money back, they're like, mm-hmm. wow, my landlord gave me, it doesn't, like, it's not a lot, but it's like $25 is better in their pocket, in their eyes, compared to ours.
6: Yeah.
5: Right.
6: Oh yeah.
5: So if you start high and come down that way, yeah, I mean, that's another way to do it too.
6: One of the things you can never do is start low, can you?
4: Oh, no, never, never, never. Always start high, and you can always come down, but when you're low, you can't come back up, you know?
6: Yeah. You can't start at 25 and suddenly find that it's 35.
5: Yeah.
4: No. Even the $10, which, you know, for us would be insignificant, for them, it isn't insignificant. You said one amount. Yeah, you have to be very careful with things like that. I agree. Excellent. Shall we go to the next point then, gentlemen? Let's look at point number two. This is really good, by the way. Thank you. Okay, so the second one is notices of termination. I'm just going to read here, okay? Schedule 7 of Bill 97 proposes to enhance tenant protections related to notices of termination based on renovations or repairs to the rental unit. The proposed changes would require landlords to provide more detailed information to tenants about the nature of the work, the expected duration of the work, and the expected date of completion. The proposed changes would also require landlords to provide tenants with the right of first refusal to reoccupy the rental unit after the work is completed. So, gentlemen, let's look at this one here, notices of termination. Can you go into detail a little bit more, Peter, about that?
6: I think, again, I have to say, unfortunately, they failed the landlord here as well. There's a number, they tried to wrap up a number of issues under this, but they've, you know, failed miserably on it. So we're rent increase, reasonable inspection. Okay, and it keeps scrolling back down again.
4: Okay, we'll wait for you. That's okay.
6: Reasonable inspection. No, okay. Rent. Yeah. No.
4: We'll find
6: inspection gone back again.
4: It's misbehaving for you today, Peter.
6: It is misbehaving for me. My computer is misbehaving.
4: Yeah.
6: Sorry, what was it called? Subsection 50.53, is it?
4: Okay, Schedule 7, notice of termination. Just Schedule 7 of Bill 97.
5: While you're looking for that, Peter, why don't I jump in, Maria?
6: Yeah,
5: I think this is just like, I mean, again, it's ambiguous, it's vague. I mean, the reality of it is this is just, I think what they're trying to do is to weed out the bad apples, right? The rent evictions, those people that are taking advantage of the system. I've always had a problem with like the N13 notice where you do the renovations and then you have to invite the tenants back at the same price. Well, if I'm doing a unit and it's $100,000 and I have the ability to take that unit from $650 to $1,350, why would I do $100,000 of work for them to go back in at $650?
4: Exactly. Right? Don't even bother. Don't even start.
5: And all they've done here, like, again, this is posturing, right? Because at the end of the day, even in the name of the bill, right, protecting tenants and, like, you know, they're puffing their chests, right? That's kind of what I said before. It's like no government gets reelected or gains votes by, you know, siding with landlords. They don't. Right? Yeah. We're big, bad, greedy, faceless, all of that. But what they don't realize is that a lot of our clients, you know, if they didn't get rent for 2-3 months, they'd have to sell, right? They're normal people, just like, you know, just like tenants are, right? So again, like in terms of this, I think what they're trying to do is weed out the bad apples. I don't really have an issue with this. Mm-hmm. Other than what's been in place for 20 years, right? Where it's like in terms of the N13 notice is that you do have to offer them first right of refusal, right?
4: Yes.
5: So what a lot of our clients do is they don't push them out. They wait till the unit turns over and then they do, right?
4: Yes.
6: But again, the problem with waiting until the unit turns over and then doing the work is you get into this scenario where like the building I was just describing before where you've got of the 12, I think 12 or 13 original units, all but three are gone.
5: Yep.
6: The three are now represented by one paralegal who happens to be, who happens to be basically the terror for the tenant. And I put it that way because she basically is looking under every stone for everything that the landlord has done wrong. Mm-hmm. And not only is she thumping her gavel to say how wrong and how bad this landlord is, she's actually ignoring the fact that there is knob and tube wiring that could set fire to the building any moment now.
4: Yes.
6: There is ancient plumbing that is part of the problem whereby every winter that all of those tenants are complaining about how cold their units are. And every summer they're complaining about the fact that they turn on a fan and the air, and the electricity blows, building wide, right?
4: Yes.
6: You know, there are limits to these things, and the trouble is, at a certain point, the system is broken, so broken that this hasn't fixed anything because it hasn't allowed my landlord in this, you know, with this multi-unit building, to actually be able to get effectively all his tenants out to do work. He's trying to actually put in new units. He's trying to redo the space so it's very efficiently used in the space. It's an old government building. So you can imagine how some of those are. And he's trying his best to actually make this, make this right. And the question about giving tenants right of first refusal, there comes a point where that becomes a joke.
4: Yes, of course. Yeah.
6: The example that I've got is that basically these three units in this particular building, they have the last remaining units are basically just they're just clinging on. They're every excuse. They haven't paid the rent in now nearly a year.
4: Oh, right? Can't do it. Yeah.
6: And every excuse they've got not to do something, they're complaining.
5: But nobody reports on that. And that's the thing that drives me nuts because it doesn't fit the narrative, right? The narrative is the big bad landlord's trying to force me out.
6: And
5: what no one reports on is that they haven't paid their rent in over a year and they're represented. And it's okay to be represented. There's nothing wrong with that because, like, everyone deserves the right.
6: I have no problem with everybody being represented, but what I have in this particular instance is why they're represented by two people. Firstly, is a lawyer from the local legal aid clinic, and the secondly is a paralegal that must be paid because the lawyer isn't paid because she's with the legal aid clinic. But the paralegal is, and how can they have two representatives? One's paid and one's not.
4: Yes. And myself, I'm going to tell you something. It really, I mean, I don't know if the tenants understand this, but myself, when somebody wants to come and rent from me, I ask them for the last landlord's name, and I'm going to call them up. And if you try and play some tricks on me, watch out, you know. I always ask them, what's the reason that you're leaving? First of all, and I listen to what they're saying. And then I said, well, you know what? I do really in-depth credit checks. I will be calling all your last landlords. I will be calling all the places of your employment so they can tell me what this is all about, who you are, what this is all about. So do you think I would ever rent to somebody who's giving another landlord a problem? I don't think so. And I think this is why many tenants can't find a place to stay, because the smarter a landlord becomes, and the more scrutiny they do, and the deeper they go into the credit checks, and you know, Jay, how deep I go, right? It's not a joke, you know? No. It's not a joke if you come to my properties. You have to jump over coals to get to my places. Then they will learn that way. But you know what, gentlemen? There are so many landlords that don't do any credit checks on these people.
5: Or don't call the landlords.
4: Yeah.
5: You know how many calls we get from people when we're the past landlord?
4: Yeah.
5: Like, I can count it on one hand. Like,
4: me too.
5: Nobody calls. It's crazy.
4: I know.
5: And it's like, I get calls, I'm like, oh my God, you're calling. This is amazing. And they're like, what? I'm like, nobody calls.
4: Yeah, I know. Me too. I get the same thing. And people that I call, they're surprised that I call also. So when a landlord complains that they have professional tenants, I look at them and think, well, it's your own fault. Why aren't you doing your due diligence?
5: Yeah.
4: You know, it's hurting the tenant at the end. Yes, they're hurting the landlord, because if the landlord decides to go belly up and just get rid of the property, nobody else is going to want to take over. Those people are going to have to leave sooner or later anyways. You know?
5: Yeah. So, same with us too, right? Like, we get calls and it's like, you know, and they're like, well, I have these tenants and it's a mess, and can you just step in? I'm like, you don't need me. You need Peter, right? Like, you need a paralegal, right?
4: Yeah.
5: And it's like, and they're like, but I just don't want to deal with it. I'm like, well, like, you should have called this 6 months ago. Like, yes. And I'm the first one to say, look, I can take your money if that's what you want, but you don't need me. Where you need to spend your money is on a licensed paralegal, because you need to go. And I guarantee you, you haven't served an N-4. I guarantee you, if you have, you haven't done it properly. And I guarantee you, you're going to have to start over again.
6: Yes. And that's a key factor there. Doing the N-4, right? How many times the first thing we do, the landlord comes and says, I served the M4, I just need you to do the L1 paperwork for me and get me a date at the board. Mm-hmm. So first question is, bring to the consultation your N4 notice, because without doing anything, I'm looking at two things. I want the lease agreement. I want the N4 notice. And I am going to scrutinize those before I even tell you a thing. Yeah. And you know how many times I've looked at the notice and I've said, you see this date here? Mm-hmm. how many days does it state from this date? And I ask them the question and they say, it states 14. Well, please, from the date that you served it to this date, how many days are there? And they say, oh, it's 11 or something like that.
4: Exactly. It's almost done on purpose. It's almost like the LTB and the paperwork is done on purpose to make fun of the landlords with these numbers, right? I mean, just say 10 days or say 15 days, just keep it really simple, or on the 15th or the 1st or the 30th or whatever. But it's almost like it's done on purpose. Yeah. But you know what?
6: I don't think it is. It's just about reading the forms and paying attention. The N4 is not a complicated form.
4: Yes. I agree. Right?
6: It is literally, what is the date that you sent this notice? Okay. What is the date that you want the people out by? Very simple, right? Yes. And there have to be, I always make sure there's 15 days.
4: Yes, right? Of course. Yes.
6: Absolutely make sure there's 15 days. I add one just in case. Yeah. And if you're going to post it, it's 19 days.
4: Yeah. Okay, this is something new.
1: So you have to add 5 days.
6: You have to add 5 days.
4: See, a lot of landlords don't know that.
5: My favorite are the ones that email their tenants. Oh, I emailed them. It's like, oh, that's interesting.
6: And you know,
5: the form. I'm just like, oh my god. Or did you file the consent form? What form?
4: What's that? Yeah, I know. I know. This is just it. Peter. I mean, just what Jay was saying. Somebody called me this afternoon actually, and asking me questions. And I said, you know what? Don't ask me. I'm not a lawyer. I'm not a paralegal. Why aren't you a paralegal? I said, no. I said, please.
5: The LTB is not ready for Marine Recruit.
4: No, they're not. No, I would give them such a hard time. Please get in touch with the paralegal and let them fill out the forms for you. It will be done properly. And get someone who's had a lot of experience, not just a newbie, somebody who knows their stuff.
6: Yeah. And you see, while we have newbies in our firm who will do N4s for you, they are not going to send it out without it going in front of I'm going to be looking at it. I'm going to be adding the dates up and I'm going to be pointing out to the newbie if they get it wrong.
4: Absolutely.
6: Right? Because
4: absolutely.
6: At the end of the day, if we get it wrong, right, it's not only is the board going to reject the application, but we could be reported to the Law Society.
4: Sure. There you go. And you know, Peter, there are so many people who were in my landlord class, Jay, that they were using a paralegal that made mistakes on the form that cost these poor landlords pain, you know, in pain. They made the mistake. So yes, very good advice. I'm glad your firm does that, Peter. That's why
6: it's actually one of the things I would say why. In a firm like Invictus Legal, we've got multiple practitioners. And if I'm interviewing you, Jay, about a new you're coming on as a client, we're going to be doing an N4 for one of your troubled tenants. I'm likely to be giving it over to one of my juniors. But, but the thing is, before it goes out the door, myself or Angela is going to look at it, and we're going to be making sure that it's 100% right.
4: Yeah. Excellent.
6: Because we can't afford to get it wrong.
4: Of course.
5: No, 100%, right?
4: Yeah. Did you want to add anything more, Jay, before you move on?
5: No, I think that's bang on, right? Yeah. Like, I mean, I'm the first one to advocate for working with a paralegal.
4: Oh, absolutely.
5: The landlord-tenant board is, I know, Peter, you say the forms are simple. It's designed to trip you up, right?
4: That's what I'm saying. They're designed to trip you up.
6: I think there's two awkward ones in there, mm-hmm. which are always from the N5 is the most, probably one of the most awkward. And you really ought to go to a separate sheet of paper and describe in a schedule as to what they did wrong. Mm-hmm. Because I guarantee you're going to miss dates and things like that, especially when you've got people who've kind of, they played music louder or until 2 o'clock in the morning on the 1st of July, 4th of July, 5th of July, 19th of July, right? You've got to put the whole lot down. And if you miss one date, it might not be fatal. But if you come up against a paralegal that's really into these dates, right? Or you accuse them of doing it on a day when they were away in Ottawa or something, mm-hmm. right? That it's going to turn on that.
4: Yeah.
6: Right? And remember, notices cannot, you can amend an application at the hearing. Mm-hmm. You cannot change a notice after it has been served.
4: Mm-hmm. Okay. Good point. Can I just ask you, Peter, someone was asking me about this, about the L5 application, rent increase above the guidelines.
6: Yeah.
4: Do paralegals deal with that? Is that how, like if a landlord wanted to do that with their property, would they come to you to have you fill out the paperwork?
6: I've done it for two.
4: You have done it. Okay.
6: I have done it for two landlords. Okay. One negotiated with their tenants, which never went to an L5 stage. Mm-hmm. The other just went through the board. But the trouble is, the other thing with the L5 application, it takes forever.
4: I know. That's what I heard. That's what I told him. I said, don't do it. Go to the paralegal. You may not even want to do that. It may not be worth it. Yes.
6: Well, it depends. If you've done significant upgrades to the property, or you're dramatically affected by, like if you're in St. Catharines and you've just had a 10 point whatever property tax increase, yes. You might be thinking about it.
4: Sure. Yeah. Good point.
6: And that's what the law is designed to be able to do. But, I'm representing a tenant for an AGI. That AGI has been with the board now for 18 months.
4: Oh my goodness.
6: Right. Yeah. And my written response to that AGI, actually, the written response has been with the board for 18 months. The AGI is at least 2 years old.
4: Oh my goodness. So it's being held up.
6: Yep.
4: So you may never get it. That's what I told him. I said, you may never get it. Is it really worth your trouble? And I said, speak to a paralegal. Because I've never done that. I wouldn't waste my time, you know. But anyway, so let's go to the third part here, gentlemen. Let's see what it says over here. The other protections, and maybe, Peter, you can go into that a little bit more. It says, while the full impact of Bill 97 on tenants is not yet clear, guess what? That's you, Jake.
5: The joke.
4: Yeah, that's it. The bill includes other proposed amendments to the Residential Tenancies Act 2006 that could provide additional protections for tenants. For example, Bill 97 proposes to give tenants the right to install and use, well, we know this, we've already looked at this, use and portable air conditioners, although landlords will be allowed to raise rents to compensate the additional hydro costs, which I don't trust that at all. Is there anything else you wanted to add to this, Peter?
6: Well, I think there are a raft of things here, because what we haven't considered, for example, is there's changes to the Planning Act, there's changes to the Municipal Act, which are certainly both going to impact, and of course to the Ministry of Municipal Affairs and Housing Act, mm-hmm. and Development Charges Act, I just noticed, and probably the same with Building Code and City of Toronto Act. Mm-hmm. These are all going to impact the development of new properties in the forthcoming period.
4: Yes.
6: So, and that is going to impact both tenancies and residential, you know, ownership.
4: Okay. So do you want to go into that a little bit further?
6: I haven't investigated those particular bills. Okay. I just am noting how wider scope this is.
4: It is. And that's the one thing I realized. It even says that. I was just going through the article that I was writing about that and reading about that. We don't have to go into it today. We can just kind of go over now how we can help the landlords with this. Jay, do you want to add something to all of this bill, C-97? Did you want to add anything more to it?
5: I just think you know, I get what they're trying to do, right? They're trying to weed out the bad apples. I think that's the biggest one. I mean, the other thing that they're trying to do is they're trying to stimulate and build more housing. But what this bill does is it just compounds to the existing problems with that, which is the reason why a lot of investors are selling off, right?
4: Mm-hmm.
5: The main problem comes fundamentally is the woeful ineffectiveness of the landlord-tenant board.
4: Right? Yes.
5: And just they it's like dragging them kicking and screaming into the 21st century, right?
4: Yes.
5: I made the joke earlier about they sent out a notice last year that they're retiring a fax machine, right?
4: Yes.
5: If I showed that to, like, you know, my kids, they'd be like, well, what the hell's a fax machine?
4: Yeah, right. That's right. Yeah.
5: It's kind of like I always kind of chuckle, right? Because the reality is it's like someone described it to me about 6 months ago. It's like, well, you know, we've seen, you know, the numbers, because the landlord tenant board actually does put out some numbers in terms of like the cases and stuff like that. And how it was described to me was, well, they're not falling further behind. And like, we're kind of patting ourselves on the back, right?
4: Yeah.
5: I mean, the reality is this, is that, and if you want to stimulate more rental stock, you have to address the issues at the landlord tenant board first, right? Me telling a client, being like, listen, like, you know, just like, I know they owe you $2,000, but just like eat it, because it's going to take you 8 months to get there, 6 months. I think it's 6 months now, but it's like, and there's no guarantee that they may or may not pay. And then, you know, and then, oh, by the way, when you get an order, then we're going to go over to Kangaroo, or so we're going to go to small claims court and then we're going to get a judgment there. And oh, by the way, you're going to have to pay a paralegal to do that too. Right. And I'm not trying to take swings at Peter or anything like that, because like I'm the first one to advocate for that. But it's like, again, it's like it's death by a thousand cuts, right?
4: Yes.
5: So while this is all nice and wonderful and like it's pandering, right? But the reality is that they need to address the issues at the landlord-tenant board first. And then from there, once you fix that, then start to modernize the Residential Tenancies Act, right? Because it's like the Residential Tenancies Act 2006, right?
4: Yeah.
5: Well, it's almost 20 years old.
4: Yes.
5: It is. It's like, we tinker here and we tinker there and we fix this and do that. It's like, it needs a complete overhaul.
4: Yeah.
6: And aside from anything else, I highly recommend that every landlord go look at the Ombudsman report, which is entitled Administrative Justice Delayed, Fairness Denied. By Paul Dubé of the Ombudsman of Ontario, which is basically an investigation by the Attorney General Tribunals Ontario and landlord about the Landlord and Tenant Board and how they're taking inadequate steps to address delays, case backlogs, and Landlord and Tenant Board. I tell you one thing here. I have a situation, August 2022. We finished the hearing. The adjudicator suggested that we do written submissions. I have just been told by the Landlord and Tenant Board that they are going to be planning a de novo hearing for that, to replace that hearing, and that we would have to do it all again. Right now, in terms of, just think, it doesn't matter what side of the equation you're on, who you represent. Now, that's basically saying it was a 3-day hearing.
4: Mm-hmm.
6: So I need $3,000 again for my clients.
4: Yes.
6: But I got some bad news. I got some bad news for everybody. My client has suffered a stroke.
4: Oh.
6: My client cannot give evidence.
4: Oh,
6: and if you're talking about justice denied,
4: yes,
6: How, and it doesn't matter whether that client's a landlord or a tenant, how can you possibly get justice when that particular individual cannot give any evidence? The case is a washout right from the outset.
4: Yeah, all that money spent, all that energy spent. Yeah, I agree, Jay. Walk away. Most times it's best just to walk away or just leave it. And that's what I told this landlord today. I said, leave it alone. Don't start a hornet's nest. You know what I'm saying, right? You will start a hornet's nest.
5: But that's wrong, right? Yeah. Like, that's the thing, right? Like, yeah, and that's what bothers me. And it's like, yes. I've learned to navigate outside the landlord-tenant board because it's like, you know, for you to get there. And it's like, I've been there very few times, but the times I've been there, it's just maddening. Like, it's just like, it's just, you know, you ever want to go feel good about yourself, go spend a day at the landlord tenant board. Yeah. and it's just like, but like, what makes me laugh, Peter, and I'm sure you can appreciate this, is that every time you go there, it's like the first time they've done it.
4: Yeah, I know. It's like they've never done it before, right?
5: Like, yeah. You do this every day. It's like, like, you look at the US model, like, they go to court, they get lawyers. It's a judge, right?
4: Yes, they do.
5: And it's like, to be completely honest, like, that's what Canada needs. Canada needs that.
6: You go, but you go to some states in the US, and it's different state by state.
4: Yes,
6: and there are some states in the US whereby, if the tenant hasn't paid, the landlord gives them a notice on the 3rd, and they have to pay by the 10th. And they can then take that notice on the 11th to their relevant authority, and it's this a written, you know, basically you'll get written straight away that they're not holding hearings. It's a written, eviction
4: judgment. It's a written judgment.
6: By the 15th, you've got an eviction order.
5: Yep.
4: I love that. I wish we had that. And I know out west, certainly in Alberta, things are quite a bit different, Jay. I think you'd know more about that. I don't know if you have any properties out there, if you have any landlords that you do business with, but it's quite a bit different. It's more landlord friendly. And I think my advice to any landlord now is, before you even decide to buy a property, you should be reading the LTB, Landlord Tenant, but you should be reading that, the Residential Tenancies Act, and talk to other real estate investors that have been in the business a long time to see if this is really what you want to do. You must get educated. You need education. You've just paid $300 to $1 million for a piece of property, but you don't want to spend a couple thousand dollars getting educated. Doesn't make any sense, does it, Jay?
5: It's so true. It's like when we talk about advertising, because like one of the things that we charge, that's like, okay, I'll do that. You want me to pay what for advertising? Are you crazy? I'm like, you just bought a $500,000 house, right?
4: I know.
5: At the end of the day, like, it's the only business that you're in where it's like, we take advice from people that have never run the business before.
4: Exactly.
5: And it's just, it's maddening, right?
4: It is.
5: And it's like, I've said this before, and I'm not just saying it because Peter's on the panel, but I'm the first one to say, like if you have to go to the board, spend the money, right?
4: Absolutely.
5: We're not shoe shopping here. We're not looking for deals. Don't find the cheapest person. Find the person that matches your
6: interview
5: energy.
6: That person.
5: Exactly, right? Mm-hmm. Is that go and do a consultation, because it's like, I've worked with a number of paralegals, right? I like to say that, you know, I work with them regularly, just not too regularly. But it's like, interview them, because like, my energy is going to match with this person, but maybe not this person.
6: Yep.
5: And maybe in this situation, I need a pit bull. And in this one, I need a steady hand, right?
4: Yeah.
5: So those are kind of like, and that's what we do kind of like with some of our clients, like when, you know, when we refer, because like, I can't represent you at the landlord tenant board, right?
4: Yeah,
5: I'm not a lawyer. I watch a lot of suits, but I'm not a lawyer, right? So it's like, that's what I do, right? It's like, here's the options. We have this paralegal or we have this paralegal, right? Which one would you prefer? And then we refer them up. But I think the biggest thing is, you got to go back to the root of the problem. And the problem is the fact that like, 6 to 8 months, like, I mean, it's like, you know, and I tell people this, don't try and represent yourself, because like, we're logical people. You're gonna go there and it's like, you know, it's the first time they've done this, and they're gonna be like, where am I?
4: Yeah.
6: actually
4: Alice in Wonderland. Alice in Wonderland.
6: I tell you, I've been to a few hearings recently where the landlord has self-repped, and yeah. whilst you get it, you know, in the LTB, in the hearing rooms, the tenant actually has that option to go see tenant duty council.
4: Yes.
6: And many of them come out of tenant duty council, and they've spoken to half a dozen people beforehand, because we get them all the time ringing our firm. My landlord's done this, what do I do? Right. But the point being is that when they speak with tenant duty council, the tenant duty council gives them a list of things that they need to say. And honestly, I've seen self-repped landlords come off worse against a self-rep tenant, because a self-rep tenant has had that speech, you know, has been listening to them. Even if the landlord

0: We are Invictus.legal.
1: Okay.
0: And our telephone number is 905-688-5598. As I say, once again, Invictus Legal LLP, and that's me, Peter Gibbon.
1: Thank you very much, Peter. What a pleasure having you. Thank you. And Jay, about yourself, please. How can
2: Yeah, absolutely. You can find us, Welcome Home Management. 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We've got a learning center, blogs, a little bit of information about our services and our pricing. 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I know a lot of management companies don't do that. And I can be reached at 1-855-375-3300.
1: Thank you. I highly recommend these two gentlemen. So if you're a landlord or tenant having problems, please get in touch with them myself.
3: 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Just because you're using the internet doesn't mean you get away with murder.
4: I'm Damon Fairless, host of Hunting Warhead. 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
6: It's a very, very sad day. It's a nightmare.
5: That's Montreal's police chief, Fadi Daguerre, reacting to today's shooting that left three dead, including a police officer. A suspect and a citizen are also among the dead. Police were targeted with gunfire as they responded to reports of shots fired in the Côte-des-Neiges neighborhood. Steve Rucavino has more from one man who witnessed the harrowing experience.
7: Brandon Elkame lives in an apartment right by where the deadly shootings happened. He was at home late this morning when he heard what he thought was construction noise.
8: And what struck me is when I went to look outside, the kids that were playing in the park, their parents literally yanked them off the play structure to just run and get out of here.
7: Elkame says at that point, it was clear something was very wrong.
8: And then 5 minutes later, the gunshots continued. And then the swarm of police just didn't stop.
7: Elkame says he spent a tense few hours following the news and talking to friends and family in an online group chat, trying to figure out what was happening. Elkame saluted the bravery of the officers who responded.
8: I saw the officers jumping out, guns drawn.
7: Elkame says he and his neighbors still can't believe this happened where they live, and he's still shaken. Steve Rucavina, CBC News, Montreal.
5: A proposed high-speed rail line linking Toronto to Quebec City could add a stop in Kingston, Ontario. The federal government has announced it will study the possibility of a southern route for the Alto High-Speed Rail project. That stop in Kingston could connect the line with Via Rail and serve Queen's University students. There has been some pushback from farmers along the proposed route, concerned about the loss of their land. Transport Minister Stephen MacKinnon admits some expropriation are inevitable.
9: We have our obvious preference is to negotiate with willing sellers. We know that will not always be possible. It will be a very fair and, as I say, sensitive process.
5: The minister said he's working to ensure the rail line makes the smallest possible impact on properties along that route. Canada's inflation rose to 3.2% in May. That's up from 2.8% in April. Statistics Canada says gas prices drove the high numbers again, and those high gas prices are starting to push up other costs like travel and produce. Ottawa wants to dramatically scale up Canada's nuclear power generating capacity. The federal government has announced a new plan to build more reactors and expand overseas markets. As Olivia Stefanovich reports, it's part of a larger goal to make Canada an energy superpower.
10: Today, we are launching Canada's first national nuclear energy strategy.
11: Energy and Natural Resources Minister Tim Hodgson announcing what he calls a nuclear renaissance, a plan to construct up to 10 new large-scale reactors across the country. Key, Hodgson says, to Canada's sovereignty.
10: Energy security is national security.
11: Hodgson says the federal government also wants to scale up the export of Canadian-owned reactor technology, primarily to markets in Europe.

0: Europe and the Indo-Pacific. But the plan doesn't come with any new funding. Conservative leader Pierre Poilievre is skeptical.
1: The fact that liberals are again making big, grandiose promises is not an achievement.
0: Natural Resources Canada says the cost to turn the strategy into a reality could be more than $100 billion. Olivia Stefanovic, CBC News, Ottawa.
2: Soccer great Lionel Messi set a new all-time World Cup scoring record during Argentina's 2-0 win over Austria. Messi scored in the 38th minute to bring his goal tally to 17, shattering the previous World Cup men's record of 16 goals set by Germany's Miroslav Klose. But Messi didn't stop there. He added another goal at the end of the match, bringing his total to a record 18 goals. That's the World This Hour. For CBC News, I'm Gina Louise Phillips.

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0: Well, hello everyone. It's Maria Recruit here from the Maria Recruit Radio Show, August the 3rd, 2023. And there's so many things to report on. Again, I don't know where to start. I've changed my thoughts on what I was going to present today on 4680Q, the radio station where I come to you live every Thursday at 5 p.m. Eastern Standard Time. And the station is located downtown Niagara Falls, 4680Q.ca. So today I'm going to be discussing Canadian businesses after 2020, the road to recovery and future outlook. And of course, this will take into all the businesses, corporations, real estate, landlords, tenants, you name it. There's been such a big turmoil of what's been going on in our world as we understand Canada, and our rights as Canadians are being stomped on every single day. We don't even know what end is up anymore. So Trudeau shuffled his cabinet, now he shuffled out his wife. Let's see what else he's going to shuffle out. That's Justin Trudeau. He's really mimicking what his father Pierre Trudeau did. And in fact, I found out that Pierre Trudeau actually resigned, I think in 1985, I may be wrong over the date. So is that the next step for Justin, is that he's going to resign? Who knows? Let's see what happens. But in the meantime, let's see what has happened to Canada since 2020 that we don't even recognize our own country anymore. So we're going to be diving into the impact of the COVID-19 pandemic on Canadian businesses and employment. Throughout the show, we'll explore the short-term impacts on unemployment, hours and wages, the disproportionate impact on small businesses, and the challenges faced by marginalized groups in the tourism and hospitality industry. And I'm really concerned where I was reading in a newspaper, actually online, I don't pick up newspapers anymore, but let's look at, there's so many people now living out of their cars and vans. I remember when I started watching YouTube about 5 years ago where they were saying that a lot of people in the United States were living out of their vans. And I thought, what? I'd never heard of that before. And then, of course, in San Francisco, they discuss so much of the homelessness that they're taking down. They have complete streets. And I thought, well, that's never going to happen in Canada. And people breaking into stores and smash and grab. I thought, no, not in Canada. But every single of those things, every single one of them has come to Canada. And I want to bring it to the forefront so you are aware of what's going on. You can't always believe the legacy media because those are paid. CBC is given, I don't know how many billions of dollars a year, and then Radio Canada, billions of dollars a year to be the spokesperson for the political party that's in power. That's how it works. So you're not going to find the truth all the time from the legacy media. In fact, I always go on YouTube. I may listen to the legacy media for a little bit, and then I go to YouTube and then find out from other people who are, you know, might have the boots on the ground walking that will tell me a little bit more information. I always say to everyone, look behind the curtain. You've got to look behind the curtain to know what's really going on. So I'm really concerned because I've seen so many businesses closing down. A lot of my friends have closed down their businesses. I have walked into stores where I could see there were boards put up in places where they used to have doors. And I asked them, I said, did they break in? And they said, yeah. They broke in the middle of the night. Thank God nobody was here, and they stole some stupid stuff and they left. In one day, I went to three small businesses, and each one of them had problems. And I think that this is in St. Catharines. This doesn't happen. It didn't used to happen in St. Catharines. I mean, yes, we would see the homeless on the street. I would see the homeless on the street. I feel so bad for them, you know, pushing those carts. But now we're seeing it more and more. And now I'm hearing about people who are actually employed. They're living out of their cars or vans, and they can't even find places to park, you know. But so let's look at the severe impact on the Canadian economy leading to a recession and significant job losses. So let's look at the short-term impacts of the pandemic on unemployment, hours, and wages in Canada. According to economists analyzing the effects of COVID-19 on Canadian labor markets, the shutdown of non-essential services had severe economic consequences, including the loss of nearly 2 million jobs in April 2020. So let's look at the statistics here, because statistics don't lie. The unemployment rate more than doubled to nearly 14% between February and April. That was 2020, of course. The sectors most affected by the pandemic, such as accommodation and food services, tend to employ younger, lower educated workers, and the wages tend to be below the median. Each of these groups most impacted by job losses has also been slow to recover, with employment levels remaining well below their pre-crisis levels of February 2020. The decline in employment was sharper in Canada than in the United States, where total unemployment from peak to trough fell by just over 14%, 22.4 million jobs, and by April 2020, a 32% decline in hours worked coincided with a 15% decline in overall employment. Well, now it's gone even more. We're in 2023 now, and people still can't find jobs. If you find people living in their cars or in vans and they have jobs, there's something very wrong with our system. There's more people that are homeless. We have our own homeless people that are not being housed, but we have illegal immigrants that get $4,000 a month to live, but we don't take care of our own. Now, that's not right. Now, I'm not against, you know, helping people who are running away from a regime of some sort. Don't get me wrong. My father did the same thing, but he never got $4,000. He had to go out and work. And when he was working, he was making 5 cents an hour, and the Canadian beside him was making 10 cents an hour. So don't tell me that the, you know, the inequality of pay is something new. It's been here since time started. So let's look at the share of the employed reporting 0 hours also increased dramatically. Yes, that's what's happening too. More and more people are employed part-time and not full-time. This pandemic had such a severe impact on Canadians in terms of unemployment rates. The pandemic on wages was also significant that the sectors most affected had the most problems, right? So let's look at this. Ontario lost 355,300 jobs in 2020, the largest annual loss of employment on record. The province's annual unemployment rate jumped to 9.6% in 2020, the highest since 1993. Well, I'm going to disagree with the 9.6%. They're not telling us the real truth about the numbers. Look at how many people are unemployed. Look how many people are homeless. That is an indication of what's going on. So the pandemic had a profound impact. And there are the recovery is very slow. Well, let's look at what's been going on just recently, that they let so many people go from the tech sector. So that's going to be adding on to it. You know, so let's see if things are going to change in the future, and let's see if we can get certain sectors going again, especially the sectors of the small businesses in Canada. So, and that's the group that I am involved with, right? Because I have rental properties. It states here that small businesses, especially those in the high contact service industries, which means bed and breakfast, cottage rentals, Airbnbs, hotels, Niagara Falls, where you have all the tourist company, and businesses, they were impacted, faced significant challenges, especially when they shut us down. We were shut down. Short-term rentals were shut down. And a lot of the businesses were shut down. They left the big corporations, you know, they got the golden handshake from Ford that they could remain open. But the small businesses, they said no, they were afraid of contact, but they weren't afraid of contact in the big corporations. So I'm asking you, do you think that's fair? Many experienced, and these are small businesses, experienced a decline in revenue and some were forced to close permanently. And I know a number of them that have closed permanently. We'll explore the implication of this on the Canadian economy and the efforts made to support these businesses. Well, we'll see what happens there. This is kind of outstanding, the numbers here, but I was saying during this whole time, since 2020 till now, 2023, that the only business that was working in Canada was the real estate industry, and that's not even working anymore. Since they started to raise the interest rates, that more and more people are not able to even afford to get a house. It'll take them 27 years of saving, and I shared that with all of you last week, that it would take 27 years of being in business to save money to be able to buy a house. Now, isn't that absurd? When I moved here in 1986, in 2.5 years, I bought my house. And that was at the top of the market. There was multiple offers going on in 1988. But I bought my house in 2.5 years, coming here as a single woman. I had seven jobs in 7 days, mind you. But still, I was able to purchase, excuse me, my house at that time. So listen to these statistics. Small businesses are the backbone of the Canadian economy, accounting for over 97% of all businesses in the country. Think about that. I'm going to repeat that again. Small businesses are the backbone of the Canadian economy, accounting for over 97% of all businesses in the country. However, during the pandemic times, they were not allowed to stay open. And these poor people, how are they going to be able to pay their mortgages, pay their bills, be able to live? And they had to stay shut for months at a time. So, according to a report by the Bank of Canada, the pandemic had an uneven impact on businesses and led to a substantial reduction in revenues for many firms and small businesses. I'm not a firm, I'm a business. Okay, so over 60% of firms experienced a decline in revenues in 2020 relative to 2019, and nearly one in three businesses registered a revenue drop of 30% or more over the same period. It says here, the impact of the pandemic on small businesses is also evident in the United States. Listen to this, where roughly 50% of businesses reported having a larger negative effect from the COVID-19 pandemic. And we were just saying now that Canada, 90, what is the percentage there, 90%? Where's that statistics? 90%, right? In Canada, 97%, my goodness, almost 100%. Can you imagine? What a statistic. Small businesses are the backbone of the Canadian economy, accounting for over 97% of all businesses in the country. Think about that. Hold on to that number, 97%. And yes, I have repeated that three times because I think you have to understand what is really going on here. Okay. The pandemic's impact on small businesses was not limited to revenue declines. Many small businesses faced significant challenges, including reduced working hours because they couldn't pay the people. They couldn't stay open. Remember when you had to pick up your food? I don't even know. They didn't even allow delivery. You had to come and pick up the food. The supply chain, then all of a sudden what happened? You couldn't get, you know, any of your supplies. So supply chain disruptions and increased operating costs. So when that happens, when you have, when you have a decrease in supply chain, you have an increase in operating costs. Do you remember people going and buying toilet paper and stores were running out of toilet paper, which was really silly, but they were doing that. People were panicking. Okay, now this is kind of interesting. The displacement of marginalized people from tourism and hospitality businesses further highlights the challenges faced by small business during the pandemic. Now, the Canadian government implemented various measures to support small businesses during the pandemic, such as wage subsidies and rent relief programs. Yes, they did do that, but they didn't do it the right way. The rent relief programs went to the people that were living in rentals, and the people in the rentals, when they heard from Ford, decided they didn't want to pay rent anymore, so the poor landlords didn't get any of that money. That was done the wrong way. Ford did it the wrong way. It should have been sent, the money. If you're going to do a rent relief, you send it to the landlord. You don't send it to the tenant, Right? And wage subsidies. So, okay, there are wage subsidies, but my understanding is if you got any type of money from the government, you have to pay it back now. Can you imagine that? So not only have you suffered because you haven't had enough business, now you have to pay back the debt that you owe the Canadian government. I'm telling you guys, the Canadian government is not on small businesses' side. There is a movement with the World Economic Forum that they want us all to be poor. They want us to be homeless. They want us to be hungry so they can swoop in, like all these big corporations like BlackRock, Vanguard, Side Street. They're going to come in and buy your property for pennies to the dollar because you can't hold on to it. And what's going on with the banks, the rise in interest rates, all part of the same scenario as 1929 and in 2008. It's exactly the same playbook, only now it's worse. Now people are scattered, they're tired. This stupid pandemic that they brought on, right? That was all part of the big show here. And people are scared, and people are hungry, and people don't have homes. The pandemic, okay, so let's say this. The measures helped many businesses manage cash flow pressures, but this is what the government gave you, but you had to give it back. Despite substantial falls in revenues, however, the recovery has been slow and uneven, and many small businesses continue to face challenges. I know that in the town of Niagara on the Lake, a lot of the bed and breakfasts have just sold and gone out of business. They just didn't want to be bothered anymore. They were exhausted from what's going on. So there's less and less short-term rental businesses going on, and of course the government is there with their hands, the municipalities are out there with their hands stopping people from making money in their own homes, and next of all, like chasing them like you do, like the Gestapo's chasing you to find out who's making money in their home. You can imagine, you know. So I'm sorry to say, but Canada is not a free country anymore. I don't think it ever was. I think it had the blinders of it that it was, because I was talking to one of my friends who comes from a communist country. He says, you're not free in your country. I was arguing with him, sure we are. We're the best country in the world. He says, no, sirree. Now I believe him. Just look at what's happened since 2020 with the Freedom Convoy, with Trudeau, you know, coming down with all these friggin' bills that he passes in the middle of the night, and Canadians don't even know anything about it, aren't even aware of it. You know, they're kept out of the know. It's a terrible, terrible, you know, just terrible what's going on. We're all kept in the dark. And, you know, people don't know and they don't care. And people don't know what they don't know. It's easier to be sheep, and each one of us is losing our individual freedom. There doesn't seem to be a bottom to this madness. And I feel that we're in a mad world now with everything that's coming up with ESG, World Economic Forum, not being able to use gas stoves. Like, it's madness. The whole thing is madness. All in the name of climate. Okay, but listen, guys, who's setting the fires all over the world? Have you noticed all of a sudden there's fires in every province? Now there's fires in every state. Now there's fires in every country. All of a sudden, like, they don't just start up on their own. So who's setting those fires? Why are they doing that? Because they want to raise the temperature. If you don't have trees, the temperature goes higher and higher because if all you have is asphalt, you know, and bricks, that holds on to heat. Trees cool you down. Just try it. When it's hot, where'd you go? Well, you put your air conditioning on, but I go under a tree and sit outside, you know? You know what? I'm sorry, but I don't believe in all of this stuff. And when I see what was going on in February 2023, and I did my a number of shows on the Davos, you know, excuse me, the World Economic Forum held their wonderful meeting that they've been holding since the 1970s, but now they're open about everything. Just do some research on the World Economic Forum, WEF.com. Do some research on Klaus Schwab. Go on YouTube, listen to what he says, because I can take you there. Like they say, you can take a horse to water, but you can't make it drink. So I do these shows on purpose to try and shed some light. But if you're not willing to open your mind, you're not going to see the light. And I'm going to be doing a show about WorldCoin. I was going to do it today, but it's just so much research and so many new things are coming down about WorldCoin, where people are lining up to get their eyes scanned. And what they say is, because if they do that, they're going to get a universal basic income. Okay, so you know what the universal basic income is right now? $1 a day, I think. Don't believe it. But people are lined up. They say already, you know, there's 1 million people. Again, it's a ploy. You're going to try and get something for free? You know, guys, there's nothing in this world for free. So you've just given up your whole identity, your whole personhood. You're going to hear this word more often from me. Your whole personhood, your own personal freedom to have no one spy on you in your own home. But now you're giving that up. We're going towards the Chinese model. And Trudeau did say he really envied the Chinese of how they kept the people in line. What do you think he's trying to do over here in Canada? You can't even speak out about anything. Anyways, okay, so in conclusion, the COVID-19 pandemic had a disproportionate impact on small businesses in Canada. And we still see it in impacting, like some people are coming back, but I really, you know, don't believe in what's going on, you know, what's going on. And according to a report by the International Labour Organization, the pandemic has had a severe impact on the tourism industry, where many workers facing job losses and reduced working hours. And we're still seeing it now. Excuse me, I'm just going to have a drink for my cappuccino. So the marginalized groups such as low income and racial ethnic minority groups were disproportionately affected by job losses in sectors most affected. And these sectors employ a higher percentage of women and African American, Black, Latinx, and Native American employees. Also, we have a lot of Indian people, a lot of Indian students, you know, resulting in a disproportionate number of employees of color and women being displaced from their job during the pandemic. And there's so many single mothers, you know, taking care of their children. If they were to lose their hours, how would they put food on the table? Okay. So we're still being impacted. I mean, I do go down to Niagara Falls all the time. I love driving by, you know, on the Niagara Parkway, but I can see that things are, you know, changing. The study also found that the pandemic has led to a reduction in the number of trips taken by tourists, leading to a decline in revenue for transportation companies. Well, you know, not only that, I mean, gas is so expensive. I mean, I used to go to one of the parks all the time, which was on Lake Erie, but I said last year to my to Edward, I said, I'm not going anymore. It costs too much for gas. So we don't go there anymore. We just stay close by. And I don't think I'm the only one. And I was reading about the statistics in the United States. I'm sure it's equally true in Canada, that there's a lot of Airbnb properties that are at a loss. Like no one's coming there. And no one's coming there because there's no money. I mean, I don't see it. People don't understand what's going on with the economy. I mean, if you let go of 60 or 100,000 people that are, you know, are making the high portion of wages, all the tech staff, they're the ones that would have taken. They're, you know, they're the new millennials and Generation X and all of that. They're the ones that would be traveling now. But if they don't have jobs, how can they travel? Unless they get money from their mother and their father, right? I mean, that's something else. Okay, so it says the government, the Canadian government, has launched initiatives to promote inclusively in the industry, such as the Black Entrepreneurship Program and the Indigenous Tourism Fund. Well, I think that's wonderful. You know, good for them. Let's keep going, but let's get people back on the jobs, you know. These efforts aim to provide support and opportunities for marginalized groups in the industry. I'll see it when I believe it. I would love to speak to someone who's in the Black Entrepreneurship Program or the Indigenous Tourism Fund. Please, please, please get in touch with me. Get a hold of 4680Q and send me a message, or go on Facebook. Send me a message there that I'd love to hear from you and have you on my show. Okay, so let's see. Let's go on here. So let's see what's going to happen with these groups. I know the government has trying to address this, but really Trudeau, I mean, every time there's a problem, he flies off to another country. He doesn't even speak to the people about these things. So let's look at the role of media in communicating the impact. Let's shift our attention to the role of the media in communicating the impact of the pandemic on Canadian businesses and employment. We'll explore how media outlets have provided essential updates on health measures and solace during these challenging times. We'll also discuss the importance of freedom of expression and responsive journalism in delivering accurate information to the public. Well, there was a lot of things not being accurate or not. In fact, it's still happening now. Okay, it's still happening now. We have Bill C-11. I want you to go and look at it. If I tell you, you're not going to pay attention, right? I think we're going to discuss the importance of freedom of expression and responsive journalism in delivering accurate information to the public, the critical role of the media in keeping people connected, well-informed, and entertained during the pandemic cannot be overstated. Well, I think that's where a lot of us just kind of stopped working. Of course, you couldn't work anyway. And maybe many of you, like myself, went on to YouTube, and I got my news on YouTube. These are independent journalists, like The Rebel. I've got so many others that I was listening to. I don't remember the names right now. I'm sorry. But they showed us what was really going on. And I don't know how many people are actually watching YouTube videos and listening on the truth over there rather than the legacy media. The news media played a critical role in communicating public health and policy information during the pandemic, which they did. Traditional newspaper coverage was important amidst increasing disinformation. The word disinformation comes out, it's not even a word as far as I'm concerned, right? Yet uncertainties making covered health risks and efforts to limit transmission difficult. So misinformation, disinformation, it sounds very much like a communist term, right? Where they're going to re-educate you like they did with Jordan Peterson. I'm glad he stood up to them. You know, re-educate? Excuse me, re-educate what? We're speaking the truth, but you want to re-educate us? The media has played a critical role in providing updates on health measures, vaccines distribution, and economic recovery efforts. The media's role in communicating the impact of the pandemic on Canadian businesses and employment has been essential in keeping the public informed. The media has also reported on the challenges faced by small businesses, the disproportionate impact of marginalized groups, and the efforts made to support businesses and workers. Well, we had to support each other. Certainly, the government sent money out, but not enough, right? I mean, the government, and I think you have to understand now, the government and the corporations are hand in hand against us, the small people. This is actually what's happening. I challenge you to read George Orwell, 1984. Go and read that book. Also read the book Animal Farm. If you want to read it, go on YouTube. You can watch it there because that is exactly what's going on right now. Slowly, our rights are being impacted every single day. It doesn't stop. It's just starting. The media also highlighted the importance of promoting inclusivity in the tourism and hospitality industry and need for ongoing support and resilience in the Canadian economy. Freedom of expression, responsible journalism are essential in delivering accurate information to the public. So I don't know how much that really has happened to us here, you know? So let's look a little bit more here about what I see is going on and what the impact is still happening to all of us. We're still feeling the impact of it. So let me just go over here and I will continue. The road to recovery and future outlook. As the COVID-19 pandemic continues to impact the Canadian economy, it is, because now they say that we won't be able to get the supply chain is going up again, having problems. It's all done on purpose, guys. I hate to tell you. All this is okay. So now we have the carbon tax that came out on July the 1st, 2023. It was like a slap in the face. Instead of us enjoying the day with our families. We have to be reminded of who's in control. Be aware of how all this comes out on strategic days in strategic times. There's a reason for it. It's because they want to tell you who's boss. They want to let you know who is boss. And certainly you are not boss. With ESG, I want you to look that up also to find out. I spoke about it last year, and I spoke about it a couple shows ago. I don't even know how many people even listen to the show, but it's coming out right away. Part of this wokeness that's happening is part of the ESG mandate. What happened with Bud Light was all part of the ESG mandate. So don't feel sorry for those companies, because BlackRock is right there. BlackRock is the company. Larry Fink is the person, the president, who's pushing ESG as a way of controlling you, your family, and corporations. And what has happened is BlackRock is on many of the boards of directors, his people, right? They hold a certain percentage so they can move the voting of what's happening in that company. And see, all those companies have to get money from someone, right? So BlackRock is there, probably has $3 trillion of assets, and he's ready to give it to you if you jump as high as he wants you to jump. And that, unfortunately, is the truth about what is going on, you know? Okay, so let's go on here. The challenges still lie ahead for businesses, short-term rentals. We have still not gone back to where it was before. It says here that we're recovering, but I don't see the recovery if unfortunately a lot of people who were real estate agents before are actually not doing that anymore. They are actually retiring and going into another business because no one is selling their properties. I see properties there that have been on for sale for months, a year actually. One of my parents' houses has been for sale for over a year. And the prices are, first of all, they're overpriced. Next of all, who's going to pay 8% on a $1 million property? I mean, it's going to kill you. I was talking to my lawyer, and he was saying that he bought a house, and the house is costing him $4,000. His mortgage went up. So he was at $2,000 a month. Now he's at $4,000 a month. Who can afford that? You know? I'm going to be looking at something up here. This is a really good video. It's called Have Canadians Lost Their Freedom? I was listening to it. It was excellent. I heard it this morning, actually. And I think there's something here that you need to listen to right now. These are two great YouTube journalists.
1: We used to think that Canada was a free country, but now many of us don't even recognize it. Is there a more woke government than Prime Minister Trudeau's? Viva Fry is a Canadian-born lawyer and podcaster who documented the Freedom Convoy in Ottawa. He is sounding the alarm that Canada is sliding further into dictatorship with the help of the media. Whether you want to believe it or not, we're living in a world where even the word freedom is under assault. Americans, this is going to be hard, but we need to hear it. Viva, David. Yeah. It's so great to have you here. I feel like I'm smiling now because we're having so much fun, except we're going to have such a serious conversation about scary things. And so, you know, we're going to talk about Canada. I can't recognize Canada anymore. I used to think of Canada and the United States pretty much in lockstep as a positive thing, as beacons of freedom. I don't think we can look at Canada as a beacon of freedom. I'm not sure about the United States, which is why I'm so frightened about it. I know that you've been living in Canada for a long time and you actually left. And so let's hear a little bit about your background and what caused you to leave Canada.
2: Born and raised in Westmount. I've spent 1 year in Paris when I did an exchange, but I've lived in Montreal for my entire life. 3 or 4 years out in Quebec City when I was studying law. You don't recognize it, and I don't recognize it either. I mean, literally. I did a podcast a while back where I said, like, live in a country where the government literally turned our homes into prisons. I mean, literally, where you couldn't leave your house. It's nice that it's your house, but they've turned our home and my country into a big open-air prison. I've left temporarily. The three-year visa, we'll see, you know, if I renew or if I go for permanent residence, longer-term stuff. The entire world seems to be going crazy at an exponential.
0: So this, you know, these are two wonderful journalists. I'll tell you, it's PragerU, P-R-A-G-E-R-U, CEO Marissa Street, is S-T-R-E-I-T. And she's speaking to Aviva Fry, a Canadian-born lawyer and podcaster who documented the Freedom Convoy in Ottawa. He is sounding the alarm that Canada is sliding further into dictatorship with the help of the complicit leftist media. And I'm going to say, yes, I agree the same thing myself. If you want to listen to the hour-long video, it's called Have Canadians Lost Their Freedom? And thank you very much to Marissa and Viva Fry that we are actually hearing what is going on in Canada. And he had to leave Canada. I'm sure what happened was, since he was at the Freedom Convoy in Ottawa, and I remember watching his shows, I'm sure the police are after him. I'm sure that he had to leave for his own safety. Think about that, guys. This is very much like communism or Nazism. Nazism is not any different. It's not any different. All he did was speak the truth of what he saw there. And I know some other people that went to the convoy, and they were followed by the police. This is scary stuff. This is, and no one's talking about it, but this is going on. So let's continue hearing what's going on with these two wonderful journalists that can tell you more than I can even. Here we go.
2: Ray, so it's not clear what's going to be left. Where do you want to be when things go down? But people need to pay attention to what's happening in Canada, because it is, not to use the cancer analogy, it's good. Whatever it is going to metastasize and spread from the top down, from the bottom up, and you're going to have America, and from east to west, because what we had in Canada, we've seen in California, we saw it in New York, and it's just going to slowly absorb the entire Western world with censorship for your own good, locking you down for your own good. Everything is going to be about usurping fundamental individual rights for the greater good, and then lo and behold, there's no good left.
0: Yeah. And WorldCoin is the other thing. Like, they want to bring a universal basic income, so you become a slave. What, they're going to give you $2,000 a month? Who can live on that? So you won't be able to own a house. You won't be able to get any credit. It's going to be just like it was in communism. Okay? So it's not going to be, there's no difference. Don't believe it's any different now. And this is how it happened with them. If you, why don't you go and do some research and find out how slowly everything was taken away from the people themselves. They didn't even realize what was going on. And I'm telling you, this is what's going on in Canada now, that people don't want to listen to me. But I hope they listen to these journalists, because I'm sure they've had hard times because they were talking about the truth. And the legacy media doesn't want you to know the truth, and neither does the government. Not Trudeau, that's for sure. Okay, let's keep going.
1: Canada, to me, used to be a place where it was free. And I would think of Canada as a democracy. Is it still a democracy?
2: Kierkegaard said, life can only be understood backwards, but has to be lived forwards. Analyzing my life in Canada now retrospectively, I'm not sure if it ever was the democracy I thought it was. We grew up thinking we had free speech. We grew up saying sticks and stones can break my bones, yada, yada. I can say what I want. It's a free country. I mean, that was like the thing kids said. And then I started becoming aware, again, retrospectively, of certain laws which came out, and you said, well, it's not about censoring free speech. It's about protecting marginalized people. It's about protecting individual rights. People on my channel, even before I got into law and politics, on my channel said, you guys in Canada, you have no free speech. And I was like, you guys are wrong. Of course we do. And then I've seen things happen, like Bill C-16. Back in the day, Jordan Peterson was raising the alarms about that. That was the amendment to the criminal code to add gender identity and gender expression, among other things, to aggravating factors for crimes. Jordan Peterson said this is going to result in compelled speech, because if someone says, you misgender me, it's going to be an aggravating factor for harassment or whatever. It's going to turn into a world where you have to gender someone in a way that is not according to your understanding of biology. lest you be accused of a literal crime. And it's materialist to some extent. British Columbia, there's the father who was jailed for contempt. It's a little more complicated than just saying misgendering his kid. He did maybe identify the doctors, and there's other stuff to it, but it's gotten there. And that was just one of the laws. And now you have all these other, you know, censorship online. I don't know if the country was ever free, but it did a good job pretending it was. People certainly were led to believe it was. And now that we've sort of had that veil lifted, I don't know that people can actually appreciate it. And they do now have to reframe it into the censorship is necessary to preserve a free society, which is ironically literally what politicians are saying. Right. We have to fortify elections to preserve democracy. We have to limit speech to protect individual rights. And not to go full Ayn Rand, but there is no individual right. There's no greater minority than the individual. And if you don't respect individual rights, you cannot be said to respect minority rights.
0: There you go. I believe that. Yeah. So like I was saying, and I was talking about this years ago, like four years ago, I said, you know, guys, we are going towards a recession. Everybody said, they were poo-pooing me, saying, no, Maria, what are you talking about? We're just a hopping here. And I said, hopping? Don't you see what's going on, how everything is taken away from us day by day, little by little? And I think the reason I know is because my father came after the war and he told us the stories. He lost all his property. What happened in, he was in Poland, they had a tobacco farm, and in 1939, when the Russians were coming into Poland and the Germans were coming into Poland, they were sandwiching Poland, somebody put a rifle in part of the farm, and the police came in the middle of the night, and they took the whole family out and shipped them up to Siberia. And he lost his property. He lost the right to his property. To this day, they don't have the right to their property. Think about that, in one night. So if they can do that then, you don't think they're going to do it now? They're doing it now, but it's very quiet. When they raise the interest rate that you're choking, that you can't pay it, then you can look at the governor of Canada and look at his face, like he's ashamed. He puts his head down. His face is so red all the time. He's ashamed of what he's doing, but he's told what to do. If you think our politicians have any rights to do what they want to do, they're all bought and sold for, all of them, by the World Economic Forum. And I'm sure you're going to find when Trudeau shuffled his cabinet, he probably put more globalists, young globalists. It's called Young Globalists. Look it up. They go and they learn from Klaus Schwab. Trudeau was a young globalist. Freeland was a young globalist. Most of the people in his cabinet, and Klaus Schwab says, it's not me. Klaus Schwab says, most of his cabinet is young globalists. So who are they working for? They're not working for Canadians. They're working for Klaus Schwab and the World Economic Forum to bring changes that we will all become slaves and serfs once again. And these freedom speakers don't even have a chance to be heard because most people will say it's conspiracy theory. But it's not conspiracy theory. Don't let them get away with it. Fight for your rights.
2: But lo and behold, in Canada, it's you can't say certain things to protect certain minorities while other minorities get fired and kicked out of the military if they don't submit to certain medical procedures.
1: Well, I can't help but think about Atlas Shrugged because so many capable people that I know that lived in Canada who can leave, like you, are actually leaving. And so,
0: okay, Atlas Shrugged is a book, and you can watch it on video because I watched it. Fantastic. It's a Canadian writer, Anne Rand is her name, R-Y-A-N-D. I think, yeah, I have to look it up, the exact spelling. But I was fascinated because someone told me about Atlas Shrugged. So if you want to know more of what's going to happen, and it's interesting because in the movie, actually, you see the government, you see the corporations, and then there are a number of accidents with the railroad in Atlas Shrugged, which is exactly what happened last year. So I challenge you all to watch Atlas Shrugged and then get back to me. You can discuss it. Maybe you can do a show about Atlas Shrugged or, 1984. we could do a show about if you're interested. If anyone's interested, get in touch with me. Go on Facebook, look for Maria Recruit, or even go on 4680q.ca and send a message there. Say, hey, I want to talk to Maria, and I'll get back to you. Leave your phone number, and I'll get back to you. Thanks. Maybe you can do a great show about it. So here we go. Let's continue with this great interview.
1: So I'm wondering what has been going on in Canada that Americans don't know about, because if you sit here as an American, you would think that all these Canadians are just so happy. And I mean, they can't possibly be happy if people are actually leaving. What are the specific things that Trudeau has done? I'll add one more thing. I remember in 2014, somebody wrote an article for Huffington Post, actually, warning people that if Trudeau gets elected, they will never recognize Canada anymore.
2: Daniel Dickin from the Huffington Post, when the Huffington Post actually still reported news, he said it would be the beginning of a Chinese-type dictatorship. His father ran the country not very differently than Trudeau. He had he loved socialism. He had an affinity towards it, the same way Justin Trudeau has professed an affinity towards the basic dictatorship of China. Pierre-Elliott Trudeau, his dad, invoked the War Measures Act during the FLQ crisis, which was the Front Libération de Québec, which was in and of itself a legitimate national crisis, where you had separatist radicals in Quebec who were setting off pipe bombs, kidnapping politicians. Someone actually died. A grandfather of someone I went to law school with, is Laporte was his name, but was kidnapped, murdered, stuffed in the trunk of a car. This is during the FLQ crisis in the 70s. So
0: I remember that. I was in Europe at that time, but I remember hearing about that, you know, that I'd never, again, we never heard of things like that happening in Canada. So that was a real movement. And in the 1970s, I was in Europe studying, and I was studying in Italy, and they had the Red Brigades, it was called, right? It was the communist movement that was happening in Italy. And I remember hearing bombs go off in the middle of the night. So that was a movement in the 1970s with communists coming in, these fractionalized group. But what's happening is the actual government now was part of that movement of the World Economic Forum. It's not like these are groups by themselves, you know, political groups. You've always had that, right? But this is actually the government itself that's coming down hard on its own citizens. That's when it becomes a dictatorship. That's the difference between the two. So look up the word dictatorship and see if when they start controlling your money, which they will with the central bank digital currency, and I did a show about that, central bank digital currencies, 15-minute cities, which means you will not be able to go out of there unless you have a great ESG score, and you have to find out what a great ESG score is. When they start to take away your rights, you don't have your own money. If the money is sent to you or you have a wallet, and that is through the central bank. It's called central bank as it's going to be the Federal Reserve. So they get rid of all the other banks that there are, like we have community banks. They're going to get rid of all of them or give them some sort of job that doesn't mean anything. We won't even be able to get a loan. This is what's happening in the United States, and probably I'll talk about it in the future, about what's going on with homeowners in the States that they can't get insurance and they can't get loans to refinance their property. So it's all part of the squeeze they have on the people and how they want to destroy people. They want to destroy us. They hate us. The people who are running the countries and running the corporations actually hate us. You cannot. If this was a true world where God resided, you would not have all of this BS going on. But it is, because we're really, really run by Satanists. Let's look at what they're doing. How can you walk by a person who doesn't have a house, who doesn't have a job, who can't feed themselves and they're begging on the street? Where is the Christianity in that? I don't see it. I don't see it anymore. I only see the Satanism where they want the sadism, the selling of children, the sexual abuse that they do on people, women. Like, where is this all coming from? From a very deep, sinister person. And there's more and more of those because they're allowed to be there. So I'm going to continue with this. To continue about the discussion, I'm finding this very, very interesting. And of course, if you want more, just go on and watch Have Canadians Lost Their Freedom on YouTube. Prager, U-P-R-A-G-E-R-U. Excellent. As I said, I was listening to this morning and I wanted to share it with you. I just couldn't let go of it.
2: Trudeau invoked the War Measures Act. justifiably so, but then went way overboard with it, used it as a persecution tool for ideological adversaries. Justin Trudeau, Trudeau Jr., is, I think, the second person in Canadian history to invoke the Emergencies Act, which was the what followed or replaced the War Measures Act, invoked it abusively to terminate, to end this protest, weaponized it to freeze bank accounts, all this other stuff. Commission, which was called under the law to investigate the context of the invocation of the act after 6 weeks of trial, came to the conclusion that it was acceptable to have invoked the Emergencies Act to quell a protest which occupied four streets in downtown Ottawa.
3: Wow.
2: People look back and say that it started with Trudeau's father. And when they looked at Trudeau, this kid who had absolutely no meaningful political experience, but for his last name, he had absolutely no meaningful work experience. He never ran a business.
3: Right. What did he do?
2: He was the high school drama teacher. And there's nothing wrong with that. It's just that if you're going to make the leap from that to prime minister of a country, you might want to have some more professional experience. I don't consider myself equipped to be prime minister. I at least, studied philosophy, got an honors degree in philosophy, a law degree, practiced law for I ran my own law firm for 7 or 8 years. And even then I said, okay, well, I don't know enough about the economy. I know enough to say the budget doesn't balance itself, as Trudeau's infamously said. He had no credentials other than his last name and his charisma, which I think now most people are nauseated by. And so the people saw that the country was going downhill since Pierre Elliott, since this Charter of Rights, which we have, which is sort of like a Constitution light. We have something, it's called the Charter of Rights and Freedoms. And it's sort of like the United States Constitution, protects freedom of religion, association. There's absolutely no Second Amendment in there.
3: Okay.
2: But everyone's like, your Charter of Rights means nothing, because on the one hand, there's a provision of this law that allows the legislator to deliberately violate certain rights that are guaranteed in that charter if the law specifically provides for the violation. There's a temporal limitation, et cetera. And then there was the first article, which says, these are your rights and freedoms, except in as much as can be infringed in a free and democratic society. And COVID has now showed us, the threshold for violating the most fundamental rights and freedoms, association, mobility, religion to some extent. That's a long-winded answer to say that people saw this coming from decades ago. I can now retrospectively look back and say, okay, at least since Trudeau, and maybe since the adoption of our Charter of Rights in 1982, because it has such big caveats in it that it's not worth the paper it's written on. And we've all seen that materialize in real time.
3: Because now, they basically can announce some sort of emergency.
2: They will.
3: But they're trying to do that in the U.S. too.
2: Absolutely. Like the Constitution did not provide for a virus exception.
3: Right.
2: Ours, literally, we had the Section 33 called the Notwithstanding Clause, which said you have linguistic rights, but, French Quebec can violate those linguistic rights if they specifically say it. Can't last longer than 5 years, so that if the population doesn't like it, they vote out the tyrants. You can't do it for certain rights, like mobility rights, but that's Section 33, the Notwithstanding Clause. It's baked into Section 1 of the Charter that says these are your rights, except in as much as they can be violated in a free and democratic society, which is supposed to be like the highest of thresholds, not like we don't know what's going on, so shut down your businesses, stay at home, you can't go to church anymore, which is what it turned into under Trudeau.
0: Yeah, it's terrible. It's terrible what it turned into. I couldn't believe, and most people aren't even aware that that was going on. That's the tragedy of it, is Canadians are very, I don't know, there's something wrong. First of all, you're not taught in school. I mean, that